out on the road. Yeah, she got on the road.

0: my mind. Shouldn't been some time about this great long time.
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2: I believe I will go back home. I believe I'll go back home. I tell my poor old mother, I bow down on my knees. I ask the mighty soul be young, get me refuge. I believe I'll go back. I believe I'll go back home. I poor mother, I was sitting at the window. A heart full of troubles, all eyes full of morning chills, rolling down her cheeks, wondering, where is my boy tonight? How I wonder where he's gone. How I wonder where he's gone. Oh, and see if you can find him. How we're off. I've been some far distant land, around some gambling table. I'd gamble all his money away, and I'd find all his fine clothes. I'd jewelry the hat. Humming along the streets one morning, broken hungry, hiring out the door. He seemed to be dissatisfied. Himself, oh Lord. When I had plenty of money, had a place to sleep, had something to eat. I'm broken, hungry, and out of door. All of my friends have turned their backs on me. But I believe I will go back. Yeah, believe I will go back home. To my poor old mother, I was walking from window to door, had a face and a hand load, only still dripping down on the floor. Wondering where is my boy tonight, and I wonder where he's gone. And I wonder where he's gone. And you'll get a long, long way out from your poor mother. I'll just sit down and take time. Her's only a pencil and a few lines. So she can rest at night. I'll get up in the morning and have an appetite. I believe I will go back.

但是没得老山，老山那子水，但是没得老山，山那子来吃。I can see my little baby Lord and she

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He says this is my trip to the promised land. Guitar now.

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Oh, fella, take your hat up when the train goes past.

It was during the Vietnam conflict. A bunch of soldiers had been on a long hike. And they arrived in a town called Saigon. And the next day, being Sunday, several of the boys went to church. After the chaplain read the prayer, the text was taken up. Those of the boys who had prayer books took them out. But one boy had only a deck of cards, so he spread them out. The sergeant in charge of the boys saw the cards and said, "Soldier, put away those cards." And after the service was over, the soldier was taken prisoner and brought before the provost marshal. The marshal said, "Sergeant, why have you brought this man here?" "For playing cards in church, sir." "And what have you to say for yourself, son?" "Much, sir," the soldier replied. The marshal said, "I hope so, for if not, I shall punish you severely." "You see, sir, I've been on the march for 6 days, and I had neither Bible nor prayer book. But I hope to satisfy you, sir, with the purity of my intentions. You see, sir, when I look at the ace, it reminds me there is but one God. And when I see the deuce, it reminds me that the Bible is divided into two parts, the Old and the New Testaments. And when I see the tray, I think of the Father, the Son, and the Holy Ghost. And when I see the four, I think of the four evangelists who preached the gospel. They were Matthew, Mark, Luke, and John. And when I see the five, it reminds me of the five wise virgins who trimmed their lamps. There was 10 of them. 5 were wise and were saved. 5 were foolish and were shut out. And when I see the 6, it reminds me that in 6 days God made this great heaven and earth. And when I see the 7, it reminds me that on the 7th day God rested. And when I see the 8, I think of the 8 righteous persons God saved when he destroyed this earth. There was Noah, his wife, and their 3 sons, and their wives. And when I see the 9, I think of the lepers our Savior cleansed. And 9 of the 10 didn't even thank him. And when I see the king, it reminds me once again, there is but one king of heaven, God Almighty. And when I see the queen, I think of the Blessed Virgin Mary, who is Queen of Heaven, and the jack or knave is the devil. And when I count the number of spots on a deck of cards, I find 365, the number of days in a year. There are 52 cards, the number of weeks in a year. There are 13 tricks, the number of weeks in a quarter. There are 4 suits, the number of weeks in a month. There's 12 picture cards, the number of months in a year. So you see, sir, my deck of cards served me as a Bible, almanac, and prayer book. And friends, this story is true because my son was that soldier.

We're still a-living, so everything's okay. The hawks took the collar and they've all done died. The bees got mad and they left the hive. The weevils got the corn and the rain rotted the hay. But we're still a-living, so everything's okay. The porch rotted down, that's more expense. And the darned old mule, he tore down the fence. The mortgage is due. And

darn rabbits, they got the turnip greens. 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My land's so poor, so hard and yeller, you have to set on a sack of fertilizer to raise an umbrella. And it rains out here nearly every day, but we're still a-living, so everything's okay. The well's gone dry and I have to tote the water up from the spring about a mile and a quarter. My helper, he quit for the lack of pay, but we're still a-living, so everything's okay. The house, it leaks, it needs a new top. When it rains, it wets everything we got. The chimney fell down just yesterday, but we're still a-living, so everything's okay. The cornmeal's gone and the meat's run out. Got nothing to kill to put in the smokehouse. The preacher's coming Sunday to spend the day, but we're still a-living, so everything's okay. The canned stuff spoiled, else the jars got broke, and all we got left is one old billy goat. We're gonna have a new baby about the 1st of May, but we're still a-living, so everything's okay. My crop, it rotted in the ground. I asked for another loan, but the banker turned me down.

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5: 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Still blazing, still rocking the airwaves, you know what it is. One love, Steel City.

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2: Let the traffic love rat. 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

lumberjack rumble in the jungle, live from the bungalow where I package a rap bundle. 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Hand sanitary shooters on the team, Danny Ferry, Fettuccine Boss, Pop Belly, Double G Bronsonelli on the radio and the telly. 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
1: Take off the fufu. 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Take off the money phone. Take off the car loan. Take off the flex and the white loss. Take off the weird ass jewelry. I'ma take 10 steps, then I'm taking off top off. 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It's a real world outside. 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Take off the runway. Take off the Cairo. Take off the Sandro. Pay 5 days stay. Take a quarter meal. Hella follow. Take off the far flat, take off reception, take off the cop with the hot patch. Take off the allure, take off the unsure, take off decisions I lack. Take off the fake deep, take off the fake woke, take off the I'm broke, I care. Take off the gossip, take off the new logic, that if I'm rich, I'm real. Take off the should nail, take off the doge, take off the Birkin bag. Take all that designer boot off, and what do you have?

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beds. 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

Mama couldn't save us cause she had to get the Mama couldn't save us cause she had to get the money. 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Giving it everything that you can give and you don't get half the patience. You was busy hustling, the things come with your hustle. They got in the head corrupted, a year that's probably what happened, ain't it? Large amount of capital, invested in myself underground. I ain't even have a basic, I read the affidavit. Let's see what it is with you. The only thing I did to you was always keep it real and true. Guilty cause they gon' have to take me.

0: spin, one turn and spin again. 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
1: Communication coming in, too much that I can't communicate with all of them. I do wish I had scientists or engineer friends. Let's go, get out of here, petrol is cheaper than it's ever been. And then, who's to say when all will end? All I know is when the portrait painted, better have your portion of the rent. A dollar more and you will get upgraded. When you think you've made it, you are then just tolerated, overrated, hope I'm 80 when I get my second win. Small potatoes, all I ate before potato chips would cut my corner lips. Operator, operator, I would pray that you connect me to a sip of sangria, Zambia, camera, cameo, hand me a handful of hips. 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Do summers ever forget? Put your muscles like a kid. We'll make a trip. 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Duke Ellington in it. Rebelling is like an itch. Oh,
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1: 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All the forces like a portal to a vortex. 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
1: Nothing in my wardrobe compares to what he's outfitted me with. 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
1: Midnight Crisis.

And we are back from a little trip around the globe there to start the show off here on Midnight Crisis, opening the world tripping set. We had a world tripping band, Beelzebong, from Poland with Bong and Chain. You know what they're about, don't ya? After that was Jack Harlan and the Dead Crows from Australia, from the album Inexorable Opposites. That song was called Dave Is Done. I really enjoy the vocal delivery on that. I get a little proto-martyr kind of vibes from that. A bit higher pitched than that fella, but kind of in the same sort of, you know, whatever he does. I think Jack Harlan there is doing it too. And to finish off the triplet of world tripping, we had, I was initially going to pronounce it Dom Hain because I am not from Ireland, but supposedly you looked that one up and it's pronounced Dowan, kind of like Samhain, which I would have pronounced Samhain, because again, uncultured Italian-Austrian man right here. Anyway, Dowan with My Tomb Beneath the Tide, liking that one a lot. Coming up next, we're going to return home for a couple of tracks from a band based out of Toronto called Sun Decay. This is from the album The Blood Lives Again, and this song is called The Blood Lives Again by Sun Decay on Midnight Crisis 93.3 CFMU.

I gotta stop and talk about that there. That Here Comes the Wizard by Sun Decay. That track really blew my mind. That's the opening track on the album, but I played the title track first because who's going to stop me? And those opening notes of that Here Comes the Wizard really setting the tone, the same notes as the chorus, the vocal line, Here Comes the Wizard. It's like, what are you doing? And then they show you what they're doing over a nice, lovely 8 minutes. Like, this band to me is testament to the fact that there is just so much awesome music out there that unfortunately is never going to reach the peak of popularity and money making and commerciality. That's a word that so many other bands have. I've been listening to music for years and I'd never heard about these guys, and they're from just down the old 401 there. But I'm really glad I heard about them. I think this came out in February, I believe. The Blood Lives Again, the album with Here Comes the Wizard on it. And that vocalist there reminds me a little bit of Neil from Clutch. While initially I was making comparisons, the other band at the start of this show, Jack Harlan, is saying he sounded like the fella from Proto Martyr. I feel like this guy from Sun Decay sounds like Neil from Clutch. Not that that matters at all. It's just an observation. Not better, not worse, just is. Anyway, Sun Decay, awesome. Please tour, or at least come down the road to Hamilton, or play in Toronto. Come on, let me see you there now that I know who you are. Because this is for me. All of this is for me. This is, forget about artistic fulfillment and everything. I just need to go to the show, and don't make it on a weekday. Come on. What are you, nuts? I know. I've seen your pictures. I know you're as old as me or older. So let's do a nice, what do you say we do a Saturday afternoon matinee? We'll start at 2. We'll get out in time for some sensible dinner. And that's nothing more metal than that. Anyway, up next is a band called Cold Communion. And while I'm in comparing vocalists to other vocalists, this guy I think sounds like Randy from Lamb of God, and again, that's great, but it kind of sounds like Randy from Lamb of God if he fronted Pallbearer, if we're going to go there, if that means anything to you. If you're sick of these comparisons, I'm sorry, but that's actually going to be the last one I'm going to do, and let the music do the talking for me from now on today. So, Cold Communion with Pyrocene here on Midnight Crisis 93.3 CFMU McMaster.

0: That there was Lair of the Minotaur, closing the show off with Saturnus Reign and I Hail I, the title track from I Hail I. Earlier, I said that Sun Decay were a testament to the fact that a lot of bands are not going to get popular and make a lot of money. I didn't mean that I didn't want them to get popular and make a lot of money. I just meant there's so many bands that it's a shame that bands like Sun Decay get overlooked. That's it. No shade. I really hope you guys get super famous, get all the money and everything you want. And that's great. That's it for Midnight Crisis. Bye. Bye.
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While you listen, we beg you to ponder the age-old quandary. What came first? 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As always, I'm your host, Rattlesnake David. Thank you for listening. 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

anyone like you. 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

0: Yeah, man, and I get to you, we understand.
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everybody. A little bit late, but a little bit not never. And yeah, this is Corey and Goosey Goose saying hello and good morning to you on this May 15th. This morning, you know, out there. Hello, hello, hello. This is episode number 84 of Have a Nice Weekend on CFMU 93.3 FM and CFMU.ca on the internet, if you're into that kind of thing. Yeah, okay, it's that time. We're going to start the show today with some birthday announcements.

Okay. The birthday signal, that was Goosey Goose, can you give us a birthday signal? Right on. That's birthday going out to Kira this morning. So happy birthday going out to Kira. That's 22 goose salute this morning. So yeah, for that there. Okay. You know what? We're going to do a rundown and then we're going to play some music. So how about this? This morning we got the new PWHL team, Hamilton, Friends Hours, shout out Art Crawlers and After Crawlers. You are the QR. It's good life if you don't weekend. Kaboom. Bikemonth.ca. Fringe volunteers needed. My friend's dog peed on the TV and busted it. The Humidex. Sorry, a little bit distracted by that whole outburst about the Humidex thing there. Chill. 1% fraud, zero police incidents, but that was in regards to the OSAP, but didn't stop our premier from blowing 200 grand of our money. 40,000 attend a rave at a military site despite crackdown on unlicensed events. Surveillance pricing. God bless Galen Weston, says Doug. Yeah, they call it the gravy plane, and that's that for now. Except We Tried Theater Incorporated, Introduction to Adult Acting at Fringe in 61 days. And we'll keep that there for now. So Goosey Goose, give us something to roll to.

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1: 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So I just wanted to, you know, send the shouts out to everyone who's listening right now. And yeah, the CFMU replay this morning, the morning file, you notice a new voice, want to welcome George to the station. So hi, George. the new host of Morning File. He interviewed Andrew Makrowski last week, and it was a cool interview. I was here to hear it, and if you didn't, you can always download it on cfmu.ca to check it out. But I'm going to play one of Andrew's songs right now because they didn't have time for it on Morning File last week, and I made a promise that I would support a local artist. So, DJ Goosey Goose, can you do that thing you do, please?
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1: 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Yeah, yeah. That's, new music right there. Okay, let's get on next. You know what we didn't do? We skipped over something, Goosey Goose. We had a little bit of technical error, and we jumped over something. Okay, we'll do it right now. We didn't, 1, 2, 3, 4. Hello, Mr. Thiessen. Is it snowing where you are? Correct? Okay, so if so, telegraph me back and let me know. That's your weather report. Looking at 9 degrees right now. Sunny, moving in the clouds this afternoon. Daytime high of 19 degrees, 14 in the evening, and 9 overnight. On Saturday, we're looking at 14 degrees, sunny, partly cloudy, looking at a daytime high of 24 degrees with a humidex of 24. Okay. And there's also a 60% chance of precipitation on Saturday. Keep that in mind. 19 degrees in the evening Saturday and 14 overnight Saturday. On Sunday, we're looking at 25 degrees, humidex of 29. Yeah, 60% chance of 5 millimeters of rain. And then on Monday, for your holiday, keep cool because 29 degrees with a humidex of 35. Yeah. So that's that there. And moving on. You know what? Should we? Yeah. Goosey Goose. Traffic, please. Okay, right now, two incidents on the 401 Eastern in Toronto. The 410 in Brampton, also an incident. Hamilton Roads right now are collision-free, but keep that in mind. Main Street, if you can avoid Main Street, please do so. And remember, the Sherman Cut is also closed. So, yeah, that's traffic for today. So, now, enough with the traffic, knowing that Bike Month is coming up next month. In the month of June, as I mentioned in the opening, bikemonth.ca, you can check that out. And remember that the Glow Ride is going on May 30th. That's a couple weeks from now. okay. I remember the visionary here. Okay, I'm not gonna tell the story about the person trying to drive the wrong way again, because it's like... Soon enough. They're going to convert it, but you're a little out of your time. So take it easy for there. All right. You know what else, too? We're going to some thanks. Thank you, Acorn. Yeah, for your $1 million added to the air conditioning fund in Toronto for keeping tenants cool. And another way to keep cool, you know what? We'll consider some of those things after the fact. Right now, I was sitting having a refreshment, one of my favorite little spots in a basement on Hess Street. And bar used to be a mayor's house. Do you know that one? Yeah, and I'm not boulderdashing either. Mayor McElroy used to live there. And now we enjoy refreshments there. And when we're doing that, we can get us some tunes. And what kind of tunes do we get into? Well, we get into tunes a little bit something like this. Yeah. Metallica, Short of Straw. Right here on Have a Nice Weekend, CFMU.

Yeah, some Metallica with Short of Straw right here on Have a Nice Weekend, CFMU 93.3 FM and CFMU.ca on the internet. They're another kind of thing. Yeah, like I was saying earlier, that was new music before that by Andrew Makrowski, With Us or Against Us, and the album Welcome to Nowhere. So, yeah, and that was part of the CFMU replay, where they didn't get to play that last week on Morning File, and we were welcoming George, the new host of Morning File. Welcome, George. So, going on next, let's get into a segment here. How about we'll get into today's segment of Dictionary. Today's word is Zen. Okay, you know, for those of you who get it, here, I guess we do have to give a definition. So people point at Zen Buddhism, but this is the one I want to deliver to you. A state of calm, attentiveness, in which one's actions are guided, or one is guided by their actions rather than... I'm just going to leave it at that. No, it starts with an E. Help me out here. Everybody? You know? I should play that song right now. I wrote it down. I thought I would remember it. But I guess it's easier just to close your mouth and not speak sometimes. And yeah. Actions are led. Or actions are guided. Yeah. By your, you don't think about it. That's what it is. You know what? I'm looking for a word, and I shouldn't be, because Zen, you say it's a state, it's not mindlessness, it's a state of no mind. So it's letting it just drift, like just existing for a second. Hold on, you know what? We're going to do that for a second. They usually have these bells for this, but, you know, it's I use them for a throwback to a phone sound. But let's take a little Zen moment here. Let's take, let's make it meaningful. There's, we're enjoying things right now, but it's difficult for a lot of people, and there's some real terrible things going on right now for the wrong reasons. So let's take 20 seconds for peace, a Zen moment.

0: okay, those were some bells of peace. I wasn't planning on that, but it showed up, and I just figured a little bit appropriate to try to wind myself down a little bit and try to demonstrate some of the Zen. If I told people that I was into that kind of thing, they would not believe me. They're like, you're a firecracker all the time. How can you calm down like that? It's not easy. It's difficult. It's difficult to do that. Exactly. But sometimes it isn't. Sometimes you just, with no effort, you just slip into that. And that's why I love to dance. So go out and dance. But you know what? I did the bells. I don't want to tease you any longer. I don't want to bluebell you. So.
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0: Today's section of Turn Off Your Phone. Objection AI. Great. Now we're letting the computer, billionaires' computer, to side with them. Let's not do that. Three things that kind of invade your privacy. Smart glasses, ring doorbells, and smart TVs. Look in the user agreement. It tells you not to discuss sensitive information around your television. Yeah, I don't own one, but if you do, that's that. But, you know, with Turn Off Your Phone, it's always kind of some doom and gloom, maybe with the odd optimism. But I want to tell you about a few things here. This is alternatives for when you're turning off your phone. Here's some things you can do that don't cost money. Because when I talked about friend hours, you know, hey, let's get together. Let's spend money. You know, it's great if you have it. But if you don't, it can be isolating. So and if you do have it, maybe you can spend it somewhere else or help somebody out. Because there's lots to do without spending. Here we go. Rant over. And here's a list. Walk the waterfront end. Find an event like on a post that you wouldn't usually go to and attend it. Find the historic district and look up what used to be there. Visit a commune or common living. Explore a botanical garden. Go for a bike ride. Hit a park with a game like Frisbee or Hacky Sack. Go to a free museum. Hit an open mic. Catch a lecture or an open talk at a university. Watch a pickup game of sports and cheer for some strangers. Find Weird Atlas Obscura and check out our city. Do that before you turn your phone off, sorry. Attend a different religious service other than one you're, like, kind of, if you were raised in one. Just check something else out. Just see what it's about. Just go exist at the mountain brow. Go to a city council meeting or a community board meeting. Find a spot to watch the golden hour. Go to an art gallery. Trade clothes. Well, depending on what you're into and who you're partnered with, you know, it's doesn't work for everybody, but yeah. It's cool when your boyfriend kind of wears the same waist size as you, even if his legs are inches longer, but, you know, that's cool. Yeah, so that was some stuff to do. You know what? Let's, before we get to our next song, I guess we're talking about school and things like that, so we'll get to some Schoolhouse Rock in a second, but I want to do... Today in Gay History, sending a tribute out. We lost Jason Collins at 47 on May 12th this week. Big respect goes out to Jason Collins for being the first person out in the NBA. And in all the four major sports leagues. So, yeah, it's a big deal. And... when he came out, at 34, he announced at his press conference he was 34, he was black, and he was gay, and see where it led. Well, unfortunately, we lost him to cancer. But I wanted to also mention he silently wore the number 98 to support Matthew Shepard, who was tortured and murdered by homophobes in the year 1998. So that was a quiet tribute to him. So, James Collins, RIP. That's Today in Gay History. And now we're going to get to some music, a little bit of Schoolhouse Rock.

0: at your PSA announcement. So what do we got going on here today or coming up in the near future? We got roller derby tomorrow, 5 p.m. at Coronation Street, Macklin Street, the Coronation Arena. We got open streets June 7th, walk, ride, roll. Leave the car at home, probably, but come on down. King Street's going to be closed from John Street to Gage Avenue. You can bring the family, bring something to eat, come and see something. I know they're going to be doing an open jam down where the rehearsal space is. That's Sanford and King, right out on the street. I'm sure you'll hear it. You can't miss it. The Glow Ride coming up May 30th, June 20th, July 25th, August 29th, and September 26th. And, hey, do you care about the planet that we all inhabit? Yeah, maybe the Bay Area Restoration.ca might be something for you. There's people we need help, people taking samples about water and stuff. But also another opportunity is marsh planting. You can register with that event with the Bay Area Restoration.ca before May 19th, I think registration closes because there's a 1 hour online training going on the 21st of May for marsh planting. If I haven't said it yet, yeah, marsh planting. And they want to know your size because you might need hip waders. And it's not suitable for everybody. So consider your level of physical fitness and ability. Because it isn't, it's a marsh, okay? So keep that in mind. But that's, your PSAs for today. Okay, let's get to some music now. DJ Goosey Goose, are we, we're gonna get heavy, yeah? Okay.
1: Reality. They don't want justice. They just want peace. Right here on Have a Nice Weekend.

Just finish it off with a little bit of excitement right here. That, yeah, Gene Kelly with Singing in the Rain, because we've seen a lot of that rain. You know what they say about, oh no, that was April showers to bring the May flowers. And, yay! Okay, so you wanted warm? You're going to get it. I have not been complaining about the cold. And remember, we've already had days over 20. Like over 20 degrees, like a few weeks ago, but everyone forgot about those because everyone just remembers, oh, it's been cold, and now you're going to get your way, so enjoy it. So it's your season, not my season, your season, right? Yeah, goosey goosey grease.

Thanks for concurring. Thank you for concurring with me, buddy. All right, right on. So, you know what? We got 8:44 up in the a.m. on this 84th episode of the Have a Nice Weekend on the 15th of May. There's that birthday show for Akira again. Yeah, because we got all the wiring correct. Yeah, just make a mention again. Okay, segments that I may have missed. No, I think, did I do it Science Bro? Yeah, the record opener. Yeah, if you're into the vinyl kind of thing, or if you like... If you're one of those who likes live playing actual vinyls, here's a way to open up your actual vinyls. Kind of put the record like away from the opening, like tilt it that way, and then pinch it the sleeve, and then rub the sleeve like kind of back and forth across your pant leg, and the friction will burn open the record, but it'll burn off the plastic. So that's just a way to open it. And here's another one, a rosy block garden. Get some cinder blocks and put them in a square or a rectangle, and you can have a raised planter garden, cheaper than wood, and no rot, no plastic, nothing like that. And it also has a longer planting season because it holds the temperature more consistently, and you can plant in the holes plants that require different moisture, like if some stuff needs to be drier, you could plant it over on that side and keep it away from the rest of the stuff. So that's a rosy block planter. And that's it's Science Bro for today. And segments covered. We talked about everything we needed to. We got the weather a little bit late today, but better late than never. And for the traffic report, once again, thanks, Goosey Goose. Don't know what I'd do without you there, buddy. Right. So, you know what, let's, the new music, this is an artist from the 90s that I was really always digging, and got some new music out now, so got to play some more of it, because I'm into that kind of thing. So here we go, some Square Pusher right here on Have a Nice Weekend.

Yeah! New music from Square Pusher. That was some jazzy stuff going down on Have a Nice Weekend. Woo! Yeah, it wanted to replay itself there, but we had to put a kibosh on that, right, Goosey Goose? Thanks, buddy. Yeah, okay, almost time to roll out of here, and I want to make sure I clam up because I want more of the rollout track to play for you because this one is killer. Dubfire, thanks, Trevor, you're the best. This is my friend who introduced me to the track, and we're into that kind of thing. So We Tried Theater Incorporated, Introduction to Adult Acting, coming to the Fringe Festival this summer. Hope to see you there, because yours truly is going to be on the stage. One of the things I talked about, free things to do, the one I wanted to save was called Host a 5-Minute Lightning Talk. It means everybody gets 5 minutes to talk about something that they really want to tell people about. I would love this. Who wants to have a lightning talk with me? Something my parents used to say to me, they say go out and play. More than ever, whatever that may be. But go out and play this weekend. Go out and play because it's awesome. And the best bonds are formed without saying a word on the dance floor. So keep that in mind when you're going out shaking a tail feather this weekend. So that's it for right now. We got Morning File coming up right next on the CFMU Morning. So stick around for that. We got some progressive rock coming up later and lots of great tunes throughout the day. And then we got some drum and bass at night at 8 o'clock because I'm so into that kind of thing. Right on, right on. Be nice to each other. Be cool. A little bit of patience. And all that good stuff. Happy holiday weekend. Kaboom. Don't burn anything down. Roman candles are not for having wars with because somebody got hurt, you know? And we got to see a brighter future for everybody. Okay. See ya. Bye-bye.

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1: 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Today is May 15th, 2026, and today we're going to be talking with Lori Sherry, who is the organizer of yesterday's Moosehide campaign event to end gender-based violence, which happened here on campus. So I'm going to talk with Sherry. We're going to hear my conversation with Lori from earlier this week, where we talked about the event and the issue of gender-based violence. But before that, we'll get into some headlines, and then we can listen to that interview. So enjoy today.
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8: Okay, so to start with some headlines for today on Morning File, we will start with some national news. The tariffs are ongoing and with Canada's trade war, and it's seeming as though, as we're going into this long weekend, that that is put right on display, as this is a big spending week for liquor sales. So since American liquor being pulled from our shelves in 2025, it has been bruising the U.S. wine industry, and data is showing how much of the headache the booze ban has been for the U.S. and the two countries, as they're set to begin new free trade talks this year. And according to the trade data from the U.S. Census Bureau, wine exports from the U.S. to Canada have dropped by $343 million between 24 and 2025, which is a devastating blow to the wine industry. I know that it's been great to have a chance to try some new booze in the liquor store from our Canadian producers. And I think personally, it's good to see that Canadians are being able to use their wallets to show their dissatisfaction with these tariffs going on. And now moving to some lighter news locally, you may have heard that Hamilton is set to have a new PWHL team starting in the fall. And though it's still an unnamed team, there is great signs that this team is going to have great popularity with the rise of how popular the PWHL has proven to be thus far. And yesterday at a conference with a PWHL conference, the executive vice president of hockey operations talked just about that, talking about you no longer have to see and look far away to see what's possible, said Jaina Hefford of the PWHL. The best women's hockey players in the world are now coming to play in the National League. And so this fall, Hamilton will have our very own team set to hit the ice in an inaugural season, which moved very swiftly after back in January we hosted a Toronto PWHL game, and it had great support and results from that. And due to that, we are excited to have the team coming back to play next year. And it's great for the local economy to have more stuff going on down at TD Coliseum. And so I'm excited and look forward to that. And so we're going to have a quick break, and then we'll get into my interview with Lori Sherry.
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8: Okay, so today we are talking with Lori Sherry. Lori is a member of the Six Nations of the Grand River Territory and an Indigenous pre-doctoral fellow at McMaster's Faculty of Social Science. She is also the chair of the Circle of Indigenous Social Work, or CISWA for short. As As chair of CISWA, Lori was the lead organizer for the Hamilton event of the Moosehide Campaign Day, which happened at McMaster's campus yesterday on May the 14th. So the Moosehide Campaign is an Indigenous-led effort to end gender-based violence. It was started in 2011 by Paul Lassert and his daughter Raven when they were both hunting in British Columbia close to the Highway of Tears, a remote stretch of highway infamous for its connection to many missing and murdered Indigenous women and girls. The father and daughter talked of the tragedies and that they needed to do more to address it. And so when they successfully hunted a moose on their trip, the idea of creating moosehide pins was born. Across the country, including at McMaster, squares of moose hides will be distributed and pinned to the lapels to serve as a visible symbol of commitments to change. Wearing the pin represents a promise to never commit gender-based violence and to protect those in our lives who are impacted by it. So once a year, the Moosehide Campaign Day is held, which creates an Indigenous-led forum to discuss gender-based violence, destigmatizing that conversation and inviting men and boys to take the lead in that discussion, which is aimed to empower individuals and communities to stand against gender-based violence in a way that builds community instead of separating it and fracturing it. So across Canada yesterday, including at McMaster, the Moosehide Campaign Day included men's panels discussions, speakers from Indigenous communities, Indigenous ceremony, and a walk around campus with signs and drums raising awareness about the issue. So I sat down earlier this week with Lori to learn more about the event and why it's important, and a broader discussion about gender-based violence. And just to note before we get started, about 2 minutes into our conversation, we had a brief tech issue, so you'll hear the audio get a little bit weird for about a minute before it goes back to normal. So now let's get to my interview with Lori Sherry. Here it is on Morning File. Enjoy.
10: So to start, could you just tell me a little bit more about yourself?
11: I'm an assistant professor in the School of Social Work. I've just kind of fallen into started in January of 2026. But prior to that, I was an Indigenous predoctoral fellow. I completed my PhD here in the School of Social Work and convocated in November, and was happy enough to secure a position in the School of Social Work.
10: Nice. Well, congratulations with that. And also, I just to confirm, you're part of us. You're part of CISWA with the Circle of Indigenous Social Work Action, correct?
11: Yes.
10: Okay. And could you tell me a bit more about that organization? Seems like it's just started recently.
11: No, indeed, it started probably was around in 2015.
10: Okay.
11: But what happens is the Circle of Indigenous Social Work Action is a group of it's run by a faculty chair. And so this year I started as the chair, and it ebbs and flows. Sometimes there's a lot of membership and sometimes students graduate and move on. And so we didn't really have any members other than a few faculty members that were part of the group, but not the chair, right? So it was my responsibility to start to
12: resurrect the group. And so I was sitting at one or two names, and now it's blossomed to 22 members. We came together to organize around the Moosehide campaign.
13: Mm-hmm. Great. And okay, so that leads into the Moosehide campaign to end gender-based violence. So could you tell me a bit more about the event and what it is?
12: So the Moosehide Campaign event is it's an Indigenous grassroots-led movement to encourage men and boys, actually, to take a stand against gender-based violence. And
11: it's led by positivity. It's not shame-based. It's done in ceremony, because somebody else asked me, well, what's different than other campaigns for violence against women? This one is Indigenous-led, first and foremost, and men take the step forward to lead. They are encouraged to step forward and take that stand, exhibiting positive masculinity. And it's done in ceremony. So this national day of ceremony is across Canada. And people join together through the Moose Hide Campaign organizing body. We all collaborate and coordinate to have everything that happens on May 14th.
10: Mm-hmm. And when I was reading and learning more about the Moose Hide Campaign, it really stressed the importance of integrating Indigenous culture and tradition within the programming for the event. And so I would love if you could tell me more about why that piece is so important to the event.
11: Ceremony is about understanding our roles and responsibilities, and there's lots of teaching that happens in ceremony.
10: Mm-hmm.
11: And there's a spiritual component to that, and we need to remember that we're all spiritual beings in a body. I mean, these are my beliefs, and I say that we need to, is in terms of for as an Indigenous person, I say we, I mean me, and mm-hmm. others who understand or draw from Indigenous spirituality. We're led by spirit. And so that's very important to have the spiritual components. We will have a fire keeper and elders and drumming and those kinds of things to lead us in our actions. So the agenda has a loose structure, but it has the capacity for us to move with spirit.
10: Mm-hmm. Okay, great. And for those who aren't familiar, could you tell me more about what a firekeeper is?
11: The ceremony, actually, the day of ceremony, national day of ceremony, starts actually with a sunrise ceremony and a lighting of a sacred fire, I believe.
10: Mm-hmm.
11: And the Moose Hide Campaign organizers do that, and you can join. Anybody can join with a link if they go to the Moose Hide Campaign website. But being in person and gathering together and having that opportunity to, I'm going to draw from Leanne Simpson's idea of centering. It's this idea of finding like-minded people to come together, much like snow finds like and fosters this kind of firm foundation that has the capacity to withstand resistance.
10: Mm.
11: It's a strengthening foundation. So this kind of idea of people getting together to strengthen their commitment
10: mm-hmm.
11: and to encourage and attract others to step forward and do that too is really, it goes beyond awareness. It moves into the action.
10: Mm-hmm. Yeah, no, that's really a beautiful way to put it. And talking about bringing people in, what led you to want to host and organize a Moose Hide Campaign on campus? Because as you stated, it is a national event. There's events happening across the country on May 14th. And so, yeah, I would love to learn more about what motivated you to spearhead the organization of one in Hamilton at McMaster.
11: I saw a need. There wasn't anything here. I saw a gap. And I had a chance conversation with somebody I was at a conference or some kind of event, and they were handing out these moose hide squares. And, you know, what is this about? And tell me about this. And I thought, we need this. We need to do that, because I want to do something. I don't want to spend time on a piece of paper writing. I can do advocacy. I wanted to get out from behind a desk. I wanted to draw people of like mind into that. And so I started to talk about it last year.
10: Mm-hmm.
11: It was a dream and a vision, and literally started on a wing and a prayer, really.
10: Nice.
11: No budget, just a dream of, I would love to see this happen. The original thought was, oh, well, we'll just have, maybe we'll just set up a booth.
10: Mm-hmm.
11: Maybe we'll start that way this year with the Circle of Indigenous Social Work Action. When I sent out the call, people were more than happy to step forward and say, oh, this is interesting. Tell me more about it.
10: Mm-hmm.
11: And so you have a vision, you lead with passion.
10: Mm-hmm.
11: It's all about having that passion to move forward. And it has just snowballed way beyond my wildest dreams, mm-hmm. way beyond what I saw happening. And so many people have come together, and lots of departments have lent support. To Indigenous departments have lent support. The School of Social Work has stepped forward and provided support. And it's just been the relationship building that happens and the conversations that happen. They have a rippling effect that will move far beyond just far beyond predictable.
10: Mm-hmm. Mm-hmm. Yeah, and it's great to hear that it's been snowballing like that and growing, and that it's shaping up to being able to achieve a lot on Thursday. You mentioned the moose hide pin, which is a core icon of the event, and where the organization and the campaign draws its name from. For those who are unaware, the moose hide pin is a very small square of moose hide to be worn with a safety pin on the lapel of or on a shirt. And the I would love to ask you more about what the moose hide pin means to you as a symbol.
11: For me, it's a symbol of action. It's a symbol of commitment and responsibility. Mm-hmm. And so from a spiritual standpoint, and the story of how that came about even is like a young girl.
10: Mm-hmm. Would you like to
11: tell us? Who's out hunting with her dad, mm-hmm. right? And they're talking about, they live near the Trail of Tears. That's their traditional territory, and they're out hunting. And they're sharing this conversation as we do when we hunt or we pick berries or we walk in the bush even. And so a lot of teachings happen, and a lot of the ancestors walk with us at that time. They actually shot a moose. They caught a moose. And we believe to honor the animal, we use every piece of the animal because the animal makes a sacrifice.
10: Mm-hmm.
11: It's part of our interconnection. We're all connected. And like, there's no I in this fight or this stand to end gender-based violence.
10: Mm-hmm.
11: It's a we factor.
10: Mm-hmm.
11: It's we have to do it in unity. And she came up with this idea of the moose hide campaign and using the hide as a symbol of action.
10: Mm-hmm. Yes. And so it sounds like it's a important piece of it is that by honoring the moose would be to use all parts of it. And so it's also, and correct me if I'm wrong, but it sounds like it's an honor towards the moose to be have its hide to be used for such an important purpose and for kind of benefiting the good of all Canadians. Is that a correct mm-hmm. way to think about it?
11: Mm-hmm. Mm-hmm. I like that.
10: Well, thank you. Thank you.
11: I'm just kicking myself because I should have brought you a moose hide pin.
10: Oh,
11: you'll have one.
10: Yes, thank you. And if moose hide pins will be available
11: yes.
10: at the event,
11: yes.
10: correct? Okay, great. And we'll definitely talk later on a little bit more about the details of that event. So I would love to learn just more about the cause and your perspective about all of it. And so when reading into this, so Sage Lassert, who is the daughter of Paul Lassert and sister to Raven Lassert, who were those two people you were speaking of earlier, who were out on that hunt that day back in 2011 and are the founders of the event, founders of the Moose Hide campaign. When in a promotion about explaining what the event is about, she says that when we ask men and boys to become involved, we want them to feel like we are calling them in rather than calling them out. And why do you think it's important to address gender-based violence in a way that makes men and boys feel like they are being called in and not called out?
11: Because there's lots of men and boys that stand up. Excuse me. They take a stand. Mm-hmm. They are committed to keeping loved ones safe, keeping women, children, vulnerable, safe. And if you lead with negativity, a couple of things can happen. One of the things that can happen is people turn off. Mm-hmm. They turn away because they feel like they can't do anything. So that idea of indifference. And I've lived a few years, so I know that in some male circles, that toxic masculinity, it's alive. Like, I'm a hockey player. I know that.
10: Mm-hmm.
11: So, and they're not everybody in that group feels that way.
10: Mm-hmm.
11: But yet they can't find where they belong. And this is about finding where you belong. Creating a space for that to happen.
10: Mm-hmm.
11: In a positive way.
10: Yes. And so when you're talking about calling them in, the event kind of acts as an invitation for men to have that forum where they can discuss. Would you agree with that?
11: Yes. Again, this is my first time mm-hmm. This is my first time hosting it. And I am amazed at the attraction of the event and how much it's grown.
10: Mm-hmm.
11: Similar to the founders, just how much it's just spread.
10: Mm-hmm.
11: And we need that positivity right now. We really need positivity. When you look at the current political atmosphere,
10: mm-hmm.
11: we need positivity more so than ever.
10: Mm-hmm. And speaking of positivity, what are you hoping or expecting the atmosphere and mood to be like on Moosehide, on the Moosehide campaign day? Because of course, gender-based violence is it's a subject that is extremely painful to speak about, especially for those who have experienced it, and how it affects people and larger communities. But it also sounds like it aims to create a community around this issue and to transform that into something hopeful.
11: Yes.
10: And so I'd love to learn more about what you are hoping the atmosphere is like on the day.
11: It's about leading with love and kindness.
10: Mm-hmm.
11: More than it's, I can't stress the idea of positivity. So it's being kind and loving. And hopeful.
10: Mm-hmm.
11: So in embracing those kinds of it's not a day of mourning.
10: Mm-hmm.
11: There's kind of a difference.
10: That's interesting. Could you tell me maybe a bit more about what that difference is?
11: I'm sort of feeling my way through that as we're both witnessing that it's unfolding as very organic. But this idea of mourning, we have national days of mourning. We do mourn.
10: Mm-hmm.
11: And mourning is work too. The mm-hmm. work of mourning is important. But so is the work of drawing people in to create collective action that's positive,
10: mm-hmm.
11: that's encouraging, that mm-hmm. doesn't... Mourning is important. I don't want to minimize that, but it's work.
10: Mm-hmm.
11: The work of mourning is another area.
10: Mm-hmm.
11: This is different.
10: And this is different because...
11: We can all join in community.
10: Yes, okay. That makes sense.
11: On a day of and it's a ceremonial joining together.
10: Mm-hmm.
11: There will be a plenary of speakers to open the event by the founders after their sunrise ceremony. Some people will fast. We didn't take on the idea of fasting this year. Too much.
10: Mm-hmm.
11: Like I said, I wanted to start out with a booth, and now and maybe a walk, and we have those things, but we also have this. Just this incredible stepping forward by different people in the community.
10: Mm-hmm. So could you, speaking of that, could you tell me more about what the day is going to look like at McMaster specifically? For those curious, there is a live stream ceremony happening all day in Toronto. with speakers and events that anyone can take part of and watch the live stream the Moosehide Campaign's website. However, of course, there's also in-person events happening. And so could you tell me a bit more about the programming that's specific to McMaster?
11: The morning starts with the men serving us breakfast.
10: Mm-hmm.
11: That's something they step forward to do, which is nice. So there will be an early morning breakfast, and then we will go over to Michael DeGroot Learning Center.
10: Mm-hmm.
11: And 1003, I believe. And there we will take in the live stream, open plenary with a number of speakers, and that goes from 9 till 10:30.
10: Mm-hmm.
11: And then after that, Dr. Sinclair has consented to, he has agreed to come in via Zoom and do a Q&A with our men's panel, as well as members from the audience. And this was a new development, and it's incredibly exciting,
10: mm-hmm.
11: An honor. I just feel such honor. This man carries a lot of wisdom. He's mm-hmm. a storyteller,
10: mm-hmm.
11: A professor,
10: mm-hmm.
11: A just incredible human being. And he's agreed to do that. And that's super exciting. And that was not something I'd foresee. That's what I mean by it. It just has taken a life of its own.
10: Mm-hmm.
11: And then after that, we will have a rally walk just to raise awareness and be joined together and walk through campus, hand out more Moosehide pins to whoever we encounter. Moosehide pins will be available throughout the day. And then we will... So we've mapped that around campus. We'll return back to Michael DeGroot and or LRW to engage in a craft, and a sacred fire will be burning at that time so we can then reflect on the day.
10: Mm-hmm.
11: So there'll be the space for artistic and creative expression and reflection and or spiritual reflection around the fire with a fire keeper who will take care of that.
10: Awesome. And so, obviously, there's lots of different types of programming happening throughout the day, through its schedule. Who are the types of people that are going to be leading these various events? You mentioned a men's panel, for example. Who are the types of people who would be on something like a men's panel for an event like this?
11: So, Dr. Randy Jackson, who's a professor. Associate professor in the School of Social Work, mm-hmm. Cross-listed with Health and Aging. He has agreed to sit on the panel. And Jim Adams is an Indigenous storyteller. And Pat, I want to say Sky. I'm going to either Pat, I believe Pat Sky, Patrick Sky, or Smoke. I'm not sure. His mom's. Well, you got me on the spot here.
10: That's all right.
11: So, and he's going to sit on the panel. The panel will be moderated by Adam. He is a sessional in Indigenous Studies. I don't know why I can't remember his last name.
10: That's okay.
11: Where's my phone when I need it?
10: That's all right. It's all right.
11: It's the end of the day.
10: It is.
11: Or too early, should I say?
10: Yes. So, looking, I had some more questions just about the campaign and wanting to learn more about some of the language used in it and better understanding its goals. So, on the website, they speak about how Moosehide, this is a quote from the website, that Moosehide Campaign Day is a day of ceremony where all Canadians are called to join together and take a stand against violence towards women, children, and all of those along the gender continuum, and to take practical steps for our collective journey of reconciliation. And so what really stood out to me was the idea of a practical step towards reconciliation. And I would love if you could tell me more about what constitutes practical reconciliation compared to, I guess the term you hear is just in general about things like truth and reconciliation. You don't hear that distinction between something being a practical form of it. And I would love to hear if you could speak on that a bit.
11: So practical step is means in doing.
10: Mm-hmm.
11: Senator Murray Sinclair, who is the commissioner of the TRC, was intentional in the 94 calls to action.
10: Mm-hmm.
11: And the reason is that is a more, it's a roadmap for reconciliation. And so calling people in is a, and it's interesting, the people who have come forward and said, oh, I can do this. Here's how I can contribute. Here's how I can contribute. And the ways in which each, again, it's like that finding like, finding people, finding the people who are like you,
10: mm-hmm.
11: to create this stronger base,
10: mm-hmm.
11: A stronger foundation from which to move forward. And like attracts like. And if you put that kind of positivity out there and that kind of intention out there, then there's a heightened possibility that will have a rippling effect.
10: Mm-hmm.
11: Again, I can't stress, we need more positivity in the world.
10: Mm-hmm.
11: And that's rooted in, and that helps people not feel so hopeless.
10: Mm-hmm. And so...
11: empowerment. It's about empowerment.
10: Yeah. And so by participating in events like this, it's an opportunity for, by practical, it's tangible steps to really show up and work towards reconciliation. Is that a fair thing to say?
11: Yeah.
10: Okay. Yeah, no, for sure. And obviously there's many ways that gender-based violence can or could be addressed. What do you think, why do you think that gender-based violence should be addressed in a format like the Moose Hide campaign compared to other avenues?
11: Again, encouragement and empowerment. So I think I'll go to what happens on campus.
10: Mm-hmm.
11: How many bro parties have people been to that they knew the girl was drunk and that they maybe should have taken steps to make sure she got home and did those kinds of real meaningful things, those action pieces that were just ensuring that somebody's going to be okay. And that's a preventative measure. It's about prevention.
10: Mm-hmm.
11: Preventing something from happening in the first place.
10: I see. And by creating forums where people are able to talk about those types of real-world examples and how things could be handled is a way to contribute to that prevention.
11: Mm-hmm.
10: Okay, for sure. And this event is the Moosehead Campaign. It was created by Indigenous people. It was really being championed by Indigenous leaders and advocates and communities. And so, of course, I've seen that within the media for the event that all people, all types of people are welcome. This isn't just for Indigenous people. But I was wondering, considering that when we talk about reconciliation and things like that, what do you think advocacy looks like for a person who is not Indigenous?
11: Well, that's a huge question.
10: Definitely.
11: I don't feel like I should have the answer to that question, though, to be honest.
10: It's okay.
11: I kind of like to ask you that question. To be honest. It's like,
10: yeah.
11: What do you think would be advocacy for as ally?
10: Mm-hmm. Turning the interview on me, but that's a great question. Since you've asked, I do think that

0: sure on what that looks like. And that's why I ask questions like that to people who are Indigenous and part of that community and spend a lot of time engaging with those, with topics like reconciliation, because I think that when you don't know, it's best to defer and look for guidance. But it's a tough question. I'm not sure. What do you think about what I was saying?
1: I like when you lead with intention, when you lead with good intention, with respect and humility, which I can clearly see, even if you don't get it right, there's a lot of people will respect that.
0: Mm-hmm.
1: They will provide you with guidance. Mm-hmm. I mean, we're, like I said, nobody's perfect.
0: Mm-hmm.
1: And recognition is important.
0: Mm-hmm.
1: But that's the reason why it's a call in. It's supportive. It's how can we help? How can we join together? How can we lead with kindness?
0: Mm-hmm.
1: So there's really, with that good intention, there's no getting it wrong.
0: Mm-hmm.
1: And just understanding that I understand when I've got to watch people. I can tell when somebody's not feeling comfortable, feeling unsure, and then I'll step in and provide the guidance.
0: Mm-hmm. And you think that people within the Indigenous community, I know you can't speak for everyone.
1: No, I can't.
0: Absolutely not.
1: Not even going to try.
0: Yeah, and you don't need to. We want to learn about you today. But do you feel as though that a lot of people are cognizant of that when they are reading or are feeling like there's someone who's there, who's wanting to try, and are willing to extend extend and share with that person? If they see that they need it?
1: In my own walk in life,
0: mm-hmm.
1: There are a lot of kind allies. You can usually tell, but there's also people who think they're kinder than they are,
0: mm-hmm.
1: or think they're being humbler than they are. And sometimes you have to be kind back. You mm-hmm. have to remember you can't stomp all over somebody's feelings if their intentions are good.
0: Mm-hmm.
1: So mm-hmm. it's just a learning opportunity.
0: Yeah.
1: Teachable moments.
0: Yeah, definitely. Before we, I guess, look to future and what comes after Thursday, May 14th, is there anything else you'd like to say about the event, or just the cause in general, that you haven't got to say already?
1: Come out. Join us.
0: Yes, definitely. And speaking of that, am I saying Siswa? Siswa. Siswa, yeah. Okay. So, which is the Circle for Indigenous Social Work.
1: Action.
0: So, after this event, where can students and community members go to learn more about future initiatives happening maybe on campus or within the community that they might want to participate in or contribute to advocacy?
1: In general, with women, like gender-based violence or anything?
0: Just in general, more about future initiatives, either, I guess, run by CSWA or just going on within the McMaster and Greater Hamilton community.
1: So if you're asking what my next plan is.
0: If you have one.
1: I'm going to have a sleep.
0: Yes.
1: And have a rest.
0: Yes.
1: My next plan is to, I'm already having conversations about

0: how can we support our Indigenous social work students?
1: Mm-hmm.
0: And so we are talking about what I've learned from this whole process is that people will organize around event, around mm-hmm. action, and that's important.
1: Mm-hmm.
0: That's one of the biggest takeaways for me is that if you have a vision and it becomes shared, that vision becomes shared, then it takes on a life of its own. Learning how to contain that is a bit harder for me because I have more ambition than energy by the sounds of it. By the way, I'm feeling today, but so we will be planning something for the students, to celebrate them. They have a collective of students have stepped forward and done an abundance of work around this campaign, which is just, it fills my heart and gives me energy and really is the force that makes me want to keep going and stepping forward and thinking and supporting. And so I'm very encouraged by that.
1: Mm-hmm.
0: So I will be having something for the students. Like we have already started talking about what we can do to gather together the last couple of weeks in August as a SISWA to support the students as they get ready to go back and start another semester because they're learning
1: mm-hmm.
0: and empowering them. And then we will probably start talking about different lunch and learn kind of activities. Might not be a lunch and learn, but I really do. I've made all these contacts and friends with people to make the red dress earrings for the students can do that and learn the history of that. And one of the other things that the beaded poppy, it's not just get together and beat a poppy, but let's teach people about the contribution that the poppy, that Indigenous soldiers, the Indigenous people played in the war. It's a silenced contribution.
1: Mm-hmm.
0: It's important for people to know that. So using SISWA as a way to educate, advocate, support and empower is an important piece because all of this satisfies that strategic plan is to implement Indigenous knowledge within the academy.
1: Mm-hmm. Wow. Well, Lori, thank you very much for taking the time to speak with me and share more about the Moose High campaign and also help our listeners learn more just in general about Indigenous advocacy going on within Hamilton, also across Canada. And so...
0: And here at McMaster.
1: And here at McMaster, exactly. So thank you very much. My name is George Elchuk. You have been listening to Morning File on 93.3 CFMU with The Silhouette. And I'll check back with you guys next week. Thank you very much.
2: Okay, thanks, George, from the past. And thank you to Lori Sherry for coming on to participate in an interview for Morning File. I appreciate her taking the time to come on the show to share with our listeners about the Moose Hide campaign, which happened yesterday. But obviously, issues like gender-based violence are ongoing. So I was actually able to attend part of the event yesterday, and it was great to see how many people came out and to see the way that there really was an atmosphere of positivity that was able to flourish, but still while engaging directly with traumatic issues such as gender-based violence. So that's been Morning File. And now if you're looking to do something in Hamilton for this long weekend, we got some things you could try. So tonight we have the Hamilton Cardinals facing off against the Kitchener Panthers for their opening home opener pro night, which will have an exciting trip, which will be have a kickoff to the season with a night full of energy and entertainment. And if you want to arrive early at 6:30, you can participate and get a Cardinal fridge magnet giveaway presented by Goman's. Tickets are $14 and the doors open at 6:30. Kids under 10 are free. On Saturday, we have the Thrift Crawl Market Series, from noon till late on Ottawa Street. So if you've heard of Art Crawl, you can think of that, but really centered around clothing, vintage antiques, and things like that, all around Ottawa Street with the street closed down. And so head over to that if you're looking for something to do and enjoy the day and support some local artists and sellers. So have a great, safe, long weekend, and I will see you next Friday at 9 a.m. for the next episode of Morning File, a show from The Frequency and a production of CFMU and The Silhouette. And with that, we will get to a little bit of music before our next show, The Waiting Room. This is the Lemon Twigs' new record, Look for Your Mind with 2 or 3.

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Everybody knows not to drink and drive, but some people still think it's okay to take drugs and drive. 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A message from the RCMP, the Canadian Association of Chiefs of Police, and Arrive Alive, Drive Sober.

Good morning. You are dialed into CFMU 93.3 FM on the radio dial, streaming at cfmu.ca. My name is Lino, host of the program, and it's my pleasure at this time to recap the first set of music in today's show. What are we today? May 14th. The track you just heard was the opening, 10, 11 minutes or so, from UK's debut album, released in 1978, In the Dead of Night, By the Light of Day, and Presto Vivace and Reprise. And this album made a big hit when it came out. It was just a star-studded lineup. John Wetton on bass and vocals, Bill Bruford on drums, Eddie Jobson on violin and keyboards, Alan Holdsworth on guitar. It was about as star-studded as you can get in the prog world back in the 70s. And, there wasn't too many of my friends who didn't have this album back in the day. UK, their debut, 1978. Prior to that, we went 1 year before that, 1977, Van de Graaff Generator, or as they were called just for this album, Van de Graaff. And it comes from their album The Quiet Zone, The Pleasure Dome, released in 1977. We heard Cat's Eye, Yellow Fever, Running. And this was Van de Graaff, and they had so many lineup changes over the years. But from their classic period in the 60s and 70s, it pretty well ended right there in 1977 with this album. And it was a huge lineup change. David Jackson, the sax player, wasn't there anymore, replaced by Graham Smith on violin, who was previously with String Driven Thing. And they also added Nick Potter back on bass. And Nick is a monster on bass. And Van de Graaff, for most of their 70s, didn't have a bass player. But Nick was in the band way back at the beginning on their first album. So he is certainly an alumni, and returned in 1977 for this new Van de Graaff lineup with a fantastic album, The Quiet Zone, The Pleasure Dome. Anyway, that was Cat's Eye, Yellow Fever. Before that, we had Shalabi Effect, some Canadian content, with a track called Imps from their album Pink Abyss. And then back at the beginning of the program, Van de Graaff Generator, once again from The Quiet Zone, The Pleasure Dome. We heard a Lizard play to start the program. So four tracks going backwards. UK, In the Dead of Night, By the Light of Day, Presto Vivace and Reprise from the UK album, Van de Graaff, Cat's Eye, Yellow Fever, Running from The Quiet Zone, The Pleasure Dome, Shalabi Effect, Imps from Pink Abyss, and Van de Graaff, once again, Lizard Play, back at the beginning of the show, from The Quiet Zone, The Pleasure Dome. The Facebook page is The Waiting Room Radio Program. 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

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My name is Lino, hosting this program every Friday morning, 10 a.m. till 12 noon. And have been doing so for, was it like 19 years come this summer? And, it's always a pleasure. It's never not fun to spin tunes for the coolest people out there. So, hey, let me recap for you what we heard in the second set of music, which just happens to be, two of my favorite bands. One of my favorite old bands, and the other one of my more modern favorite bands. In fact, a band that I think is the best prog rock band of the 2000s, bar none. But in any event, let's go backwards and I'll go over it with you. The last track was actually kind of two. One runs into the other. We had Gentle Giant, Mr. Class and Quality, and moving into Three Friends from the album Three Friends. Before that, we had Universal Totem Orchestra, and we had an excerpt from the track Auto Paradigme from the album The Magus. And how I absolutely love this band. I just don't think there's a more creative, unique band in the rock, prog rock, or Zool, or any genre you want to go to, fusion. These guys do it all and are just absolutely spectacular, featuring my favorite vocalist, Ana Torres Fraile. And she's like an operatic singer. And I'm telling you, you listen to their albums and she can literally bring you to tears. She is just amazing. Ana Torres Fraile, Universal Totem Orchestra from their album The Magus. Before that, we had another track from Giant, this time from Octopus. And we heard The Advent of Panurge to open up that album. And back at the beginning, we had another track from Universal Totem Orchestra, Mare Verticale, from their album Mathematical Mother. That was released in 2016, and the one before that from The Magus was 2008. So we had four tracks: Gentle Giant, Mr. Class and Quality, Three Friends from the Three Friends album, Universal Totem Orchestra, Auto Paradigme from The Magus, Gentle Giant, The Advent of Panurge from Octopus, and Universal Totem Orchestra back at the beginning of the set with the spectacular track Mare Verticale from Mathematical Mother. I hope you guys like them like even just half as much as I like them, and that'll be a lot. Lino's my name. We're at the halfway point of the program. Lots of great stuff coming your way, as we do sometimes. It's going to turn the corner here in the second hour, and I hope you can dig the tracks that are coming up ahead. The Waiting Room Radio Program is the Facebook page. My name is Lino. Thanks so much for tuning in. 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

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This program is called The Waiting Room. 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What kind of great deal is that? As I mentioned, my name is Lino. This is the third set of music you just heard of today's radio program, and I'm going to recap that for you. Starting with the track you just heard from a band called Budgie and their album Never Turn Your Back on a Friend. And we heard the track called In the Grip of a Tire Fitter's Hand. Prior to Budgie, we had a great track from Uriah Heep and their 1971, if I recall correctly, album entitled Salisbury. And we heard The Park. Prior to that, we had In Rock, Deep Purple, Child in Time, and again, same year. No, there's 79 or 69 or 74 In Rock. Deep Purple, Child in Time. And back at the beginning of the set, another track from Salisbury, Uriah Heep, Bird of Prey. So four tracks once again in this set. Going backwards, we had some high singing in this set for sure, which was kind of like the only really thing I was thinking about as I was scheming it up with the incredible amount of planning that I do on these things. Yes, Budgie, and I'm laughing at myself because I don't. Budgie, In the Grip of a Tire Fitter's Hand. Never Turn Your Back on a Friend is the name of that album. Uriah Heep before that, The Park from Salisbury, Deep Purple, Child in Time from In Rock, and Uriah Heep back at the beginning again from Salisbury, Bird of Prey. Right on the Waiting Room radio program is the Facebook page. The email address is thewaitingroom.radio@gmail.com. We still got another good set coming your way here. A little bit of classic stuff coming, maybe. You'll just have to hang on. My name is Lino. This is The Waiting Room. Thanks so much for tuning in.

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We are McMaster University Radio here in Hamilton, Ontario, also streaming at cfmu.ca. This program is called The Waiting Room. My name is Lino, host of the program every Friday morning, 10 a.m. till 12 noon. We're heading very close to the end of this one, that's for sure. I'm here to recap the fourth set, which was really pretty simple. We just had two tracks, and two of them very, very familiar to all old-school prog rock fans. The one you just heard was Genesis, with the closing track to Trick of the Tail, the first post-Peter Gabriel Genesis album. And we heard Los Endos. It was like 1976. Prior to that, we had the other track in this set, Pink Floyd. I think almost the exact same year, right? Welcome to the Machine from Wish You Were Here. So we had Genesis with Los Endos. Trick of the Tail was the album. Pink Floyd, Welcome to the Machine. Wish You Were Here, the brilliant album from them. And now it's time for me to say goodbye. As always, much peace and love out to each and every one of you. I hope everybody's doing good. Take care of your friends that might have some mental health issues or whatever the case may be. Let's try to look after each other for just a little bit longer until we can hopefully someday, you know, get back to normal. But until then, let us reconnect once again over the airwaves next Friday morning at 10 a.m. I look forward to being with each and every one of you, and I hope you can join me. The station is CFMU, the show, the Waiting Room radio program. Peace and love. This is Lino. Have yourselves a great weekend and a great week. Talk again next Friday. Cheers.

Hey folks, you're listening to 93.3 CFMU and just playing you a little bit of mixed up music here from the end of 2023, early 2024. 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Yes, you too can play tunes on the radio / podcast. 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Anyway, that was Devendra Bonhart. Never really been sure. Anyway, haven't heard from Devendra in a while. That was from the album Flying Wig, a track called Charger. Blonde Redhead, another band we haven't heard from in some time. From Sit Down for Dinner, that was Rest of Her Life. We heard Afros from Roses and Heavenly Father. We started off with a track called Daydream. And going into the next set, it's Metric with Descendants on 93.3.

CFMU FM, McMaster University, Hamilton, Ontario. My name's Jamie. I'm the program director here, and I'm just here for a quick 30 minutes of new-ish, well, not ancient stuff. Let's put it that way. That set started off with Metric from Form and Terra 2. That was The Descendants. We had Cat Bells in there from Partly Cloudy and Trying Not to Feel. We had Love Comes Around from The Insiders. The name of that record is Bring Back the Weekend. And Lavina Falls from Calculating the Angle of Our Descent. The track was called On Your Side. That's what we just heard. Now, I'm out of here already. Stick around for more CFMU programming. We're going to leave you with Honey from Honey's New Planet Heaven. This is My Own Age on 93.3.

0: everyone, and welcome to the Coolest Journey podcast with me, Hélène Caron, as your host. Last week, you heard the first part of my conversation regarding performance improvements in a daily cold water swimming practice with Nicolas Guzman, a Chilean now living in Vancouver, swimming in the Pacific Ocean with me on an almost daily basis. Today, we're bringing you the second and final part of our chat, and where we finish our deep dive into this practice, although much more could have been discussed another time. If you haven't caught part one yet, I'd encourage you to go back and listen. But either way, jump on in. The water's quite fine. And you were ahead of me. You had a full body length ahead of me. So yay, Nikki. Yeah. Right? When we increased the distance to about 300, 350 meters, then I was ahead of you. But that's just a question of time. The more time you spend in the cold water, the stronger your aerobic capacity will become. And then the more efficient you become with your stroke, then... You know, I'm the one who's going to say, oh, wait for me. I'm in the back here somewhere. But it's just amazing to me that it was like something turned on about a month ago and your speed really, really started to pick up. I'm not sure if you noticed it about the same time frame.
1: A lot. Yeah, I think I can go next to you when we are swimming. So... Yeah, that shows an improvement. Yeah, a lot. And something that you said, I think I improve the efficiency. Mm-hmm. Because I could see it in the swimming pool.
0: Ah.
1: Like the breathing, the technique, the endurance, you know. And as you said, we are just swimming for around 30 to 40 minutes. So transfer that to a swimming pool in 1 hour and 30 minutes, that really shows up. An improvement.
0: Mm-hmm. Yeah. And so what would you say to swimmers out there who are pool swimmers and who are watching this or listening to us and who are considering starting to swim in cold water because they think, well, if Nikki was able to get better, maybe I could get better. What do you say to that? Could they?
1: Yeah, I would say that don't limit yourself. If you can see a difference in your technique in the swimming pool, maybe you should be open to other scenarios like cold water, because it's crazy how it pushes you to work harder, to manage your breathing, you know, your endurance. I think I would say that, yeah, don't limit.
0: Yeah. And I'm going to add two things here. One, there's the resistance aspect. It's greater in the ocean. I mean, whether the water is denser or colder, that's one thing. But then we have currents, waves, chop, wind, all sorts of things that our brain has to process. Our bodies have to process this, which you don't have to do in a pool, right? And yeah. So the level of confidence that you have going to swim in a pool is completely different now, because you're eliminating all of those variables and you can just focus on your swim. So I think it's just like, it means the body's like, oh, well, I don't have to deal with all of those other things. I'm just going to, you know, I'm going to go faster. A little bit like putting almost like a bungee cord. I don't know if you've seen those for training. Some swimmers put a belt with a bungee cord and they attach it to the end of the pool. Yeah, you've seen those, right?
1: Yeah, I've seen.
0: And you swim almost like on a, well, you start, you push off the wall, you start, and then as the bungee cord starts to stretch, like you're working against the resistance of the bungee cord. It's almost like we're swimming with a constant bungee cord attached to us when we're in the ocean, especially when we're facing the current. And I mean, we have a tow float with us, but it's not pulling us like a resistance band would be doing, but it's basically the feeling of, especially going face against the current, it's completely different. Completely different. It's so much fun.
1: Yeah, you deal with different factors, as you said. Sometimes the current is so strong that you have to push harder. Yeah.
0: I always think it's funny when you stop swimming and you grab on to your tow float, your swim buddy.
1: Yes.
0: And then you just let yourself float away. You just look like an otter just on its back and holding on to the, and it's just, right? That's one way for us to figure out how fast the current is moving when we let ourselves just be carried and see. Yeah. I mean, some of the currents we've had were really, really strong. Yeah. And then there's, you know, it's just practice. And I think with time, it's not just the body that gets stronger. Our mind gets stronger. We become more comfortable with it. Our mental resilience, the mindset becomes a little bit different. When I started to do cold water swimming, Nikki, I started in September 2020. By December 1st, 2020, I had no more migraines. That was a big deal. For 6.5 years after a car accident, I had almost a migraine a week or every 2 weeks. And a migraine was 24 hours in the dark and in bed, throwing up, nausea, you know, vertigo and everything that goes with it. And then the next day, I was not really functional either. So really, in 6.5 years, I had over 350 migraines. That means 700 days that I lost. So I lost 2 years of my life during that time. And when I started to swim in Lake Ontario, September, I started, and I knew right away I felt better in the cold. October, I just kept going. By October 1st, I was going in every day. In November, I was telling someone else I was swimming. You know, I think my migraines are not as intense, they don't last as long, and they're not as frequent. By December 1st, I had just a few migraines. December 26th, I had one because of Zoom. I had problems with Zoom. My brain had some problems with visual processing. No more migraine until I moved here May 4th, 2021, and I have not had a single migraine since. So I'm mentioning this because I started in September. By December is when I really was like, the switch was flipped. That's it. My neurons in my brain, they got remapped. So that's neuroplasticity at work, right? But also my body felt better because I wasn't getting all the pain signals. So that took 3 months. For you, it took 2 months before you started to see some improvements in terms of your speed.
1: Yes.
0: Right? Did you notice anything else in your life that you're like, oh, maybe that's because of cold water swimming, or not really?
1: I would also say resilience, because you faced every day you face different like different environment, you know, the factors can change a lot, as you said, the tides, the current, the temperature, the air temperature, the water. So I think you become more resilient. You know how to deal with different environment, and you can also transfer that to your daily life. So when I got stressed sometimes because of, I don't know, maybe work or for other reasons. I stop a little bit. Sometimes my mind is with a lot of thoughts. Yeah.
0: There's a lot of spinning going on in the head, yeah.
1: And I think, yeah, like cold water is teaching me to sometimes stop and breathe and think in a better way, and to face those obstacles. So I would say that, yeah.
0: In terms of facing the obstacles, there were two events that happened when we were together. And I think, yes, both times you told me afterwards. No, I think the first time you told me, you were like, oh, I'm a little scared here. And I think the second time you told me afterwards. The first time was when we had some really big waves and we were at the first buoy. And I think you told me, ooh, I don't know, I'm not sure about that, right? And rightfully so.
1: And it was scary a lot. Because yeah. of the high waves,
0: yeah.
1: strong, they were so strong. So, and it was dark, and and at that moment I felt scary, scary.
0: Yeah, we feel very small in that ocean of that vast ocean, right? Yeah. And you faced that fear and you didn't have a choice but to face the fear in that moment because we're at the first buoy, we're not at the shore, right? And we were just going around the first buoy and back. But you have to breathe through it and learn to compose with that fear. The second time was last week when Bubba, the seal, came right next to us when we were possibly, I don't know, 500-600 meters away from shore. We were around that boat. If you remember, the seal popped up really close to us.
1: Yeah.
0: And it was only afterwards when we were on shore, you told me, I don't know, I got a little scared because of Bubba. And you were saying you thought he looked mean? I think, is that what you said?
1: Yeah, more serious.
0: Serious or angry,
1: more
0: you
1: serious.
0: Said, right?
1: Yeah. Yeah, like prepare to do something in case.
0: And the way I see Bubba, I mean,

0: came to your mind, and you had to face that fear. And we were continuing swimming anyway, so we left. But those are two major moments, right? Where one, you're against the elements, the ocean itself, and then the second time you were, I don't want to say against, like you had to figure out how to move, flow with the elements. And then the second time you had to figure out how to flow with this marine animal that was right. I mean, he was pretty close. He was maybe 2 meters away.
1: I think so. Yes.
0: I mean, we saw the eyes, the whiskers, the you know,
1: all the details. Yeah. And also I would add, it was 2 days ago when we see the gray whale.
0: Yes. Yes. Yeah. Oh, did you get scared on that one too?
1: It was far. When we see it, the whale was too far. I think it was at the same distance with the ships and the big ships. But
0: just to be clear, those big ships, those are the big container ships. They are moored in the bay. They're not moving. And when we saw the whale was between the smaller ships that were moored and the big cargo ships. And so they would have been about 500 meters away from us, I think. The whale, actually, I say they, I think there was only one whale. So we saw, the three times we saw the spout. And then on the last time I saw the back going like this, like above the water and then into the water. And Sylvie also saw that and she got really excited. She's like, oh my God, I saw a whale. But, I mean, the whale could have turned around and come to see us. But you're right. Yeah. It was quite a distance away. But did you get scared from seeing the whale? Or
1: it was something new. Because it's different when you are on land and you see, I don't know, a whale in the distance. But we were in the ocean, you know, and we were far from the shore.
0: Yeah.
1: So your mind starts to think a lot, and I don't know, maybe at first, maybe it was an orca, you know?
0: Well, that's why I was asking you, did you see a black fin? That's what I was asking. Right. Yeah. Well, we were about 200-300 meters from shore when we saw the whale, because we weren't quite at the boat we were reaching. And I think we were between those buoys far on our right. If we had been in the middle of the channel, that would be a whole different thing. And you're right. We're in the ocean. Totally different experience when you're on a boat, even on a paddleboard or a kayak, right? You're close to the water, but you're not in the water. When you're in the water, it's a completely different experience.
1: It's completely different. Yeah.
0: Yeah, but maybe because I'm like, oh, I want to see a whale. I would have been so excited to have seen the whale.
1: Yes. Yes.
0: You know, at a healthy distance, right? Whales, you know, keep your distance, like Bubba, learn the seal. Okay, Bubba, I see you. Thank you. And go and play away. Mm-hmm. But this is the fear. You were mentioning that what you're taking from the cold water into your daily life, right, is that mindset of, you know, whatever happens, you can just take a step back, breathe, face your fears, like you're facing your fears in the ocean.
1: Yes, yes, totally.
0: You're becoming a badass.
1: Yes. And we are preparing for the Sosamat Lake. So, yeah, it's really good to see this improvement because
0: we have to cover 3 kilometers in a short amount of time so that we're not in the water, in the cold water for a long time.
1: Yes.
0: That's so funny. And in terms of performance, is there anything else you wanted to share in terms of what the cold water swimming has brought to you?

0: I would say in performance, strength maybe. Yeah, because when you do sprint, you have to be like explosive. Your stroke has to be explosive. So,
1: Right, the sprint inter so we've been doing sprint interval training, like 3 20-second sprints, and that's it. That's all we've been doing. And you're right, that helps with strength and explosive power as well.
0: yeah, a lot. Like, I felt smooth in the water.
1: Oh, you mean at the pool on
0: In the
1: Sunday?
0: pool. And I think, yeah, and I think that's it. Somehow, cold water is teaching me how to improve my technique. Because of, I have this thing in my shoulder, because of my technique.
1: Yeah, the rash. Yeah, it's a constant rash that you have. Yeah. Yeah.
0: So, and you
1: And
0: also have to face, sometimes you have, yeah, as we said before, you have to face a lot of factors. And the waves, for example, how is the way you breathe? It can change totally.
1: right. So this morning, when we got back to shore, I told you, wow, I don't think I've swallowed so much water in a while. And you were saying, yeah, me too. And I think that's part of the ch little chop that we had and the way the wind was. When I was breathing on my side, I could tell I was also inhaling water through my nose, and the water was going at the back of my side. I was getting a sinus wash every time I was breathing. Deal with it, right? I mean,
0: Yeah, I think it's part of it.
1: yeah, there's a whole bunch of different things like this that we just have to adapt, and we learn to adapt to these ever-changing variables or factors, and that makes us stronger in the end. Out of curiosity, did you, because we saw such a big improvement in your speed, did you change anything in terms of what you eat, your nutrition or hydration before and after you swim?
0: I just try to have like my daily routine. Try to eat the enough amount of proteins and carbs. And also when we swim long distance, I usually try to rehydrate, like to use homemade rehydration salts. So yeah, like what else? I'm vegetarian. I'm vegetarian for I think 10 years, so I try to be conscious of what I usually eat. I try to eat as I said, my enough amount of protein and carbs and vitamins and micronutrients, So
1: But
0: yeah,
1: you didn't
0: but
1: change anything in the last 3 months that would have explained in part why you improved. Like, I'm trying to make sure that the improvement that we see are directly related to the cold water swimming and not something else that you would have done in your life. Apart from maybe hitting the gym a little bit harder.
0: I compare it when I was in Chile and I basically had the same diet, So there's no such a big difference in the
1: Yeah.
0: diet.
1: I would love to see if you would have any improvements, further improvements, If you were to even go on a plant-based diet, vegan,
0: Yes.
1: something tells me that it might help you as well, because basically it's more anti-inflammatory if we remove the eggs, the dairy, and all of that. But at this point, I mean, your easier gains will be efficiency in your stroke, I think.
0: I'm definitely on my way to have like a plant-based diet.
1: Yeah, you know how I feel about that. I mean, I've been vegan since 2007, vegetarian for 20 years before that. So I've been vegan for almost 20 years, and I think I'm doing okay in the water. I'm lacking too
0: Yeah,
1: much.
0: a lot. Yeah. Yeah.
1: Yeah, and I think I have one question for you. After the swimming, you also do some contrast therapy. Basically, you've been cold in the water, you go home and you do hot tub or sauna, right?
0: Yeah, sometimes. I think now that I'm tolerating water more, I'm not going like sauna every day as I did before, you know, because every day after swimming, I went to the sauna. But now I think that I'm dealing better with the water temperature. Even if it's warmer, we're staying longer time, you know, in cold temperature. So I complement, I think 3 days a week,
1: Oh, yes. Okay.
0: 3, 4 days a week. And after swimming, 3 days a week, I'm hitting the gym. So that's another thing. Yeah.
1: You warm up by doing the exercises in the
0: Exactly.
1: gym. Yeah.
0: Yes.
1: And in the meantime, I use 5 days a week. I'll be Monday through Friday. I go back to the Minro Aquatic Center. I'm in the gym. That's how I warm up as well. And after that, I still hit the sauna. The sauna is like my recompense, my reward for all the hard work. Even if it's
0: Yeah,
1: 10 minutes, I'm like, oh, finally I get to.
0: it's amazing.
1: Yeah, and it's amazing how that's part of the motivation factor, right? To keep going. A big part of what keeps us going is often the social aspect. So for me, it's fun to have my little pod, right? We have a whole group of people, and it's so much fun for me to be able to swim with you, because now we're side by side and we're pushing one another to get better. So that's so much fun.
0: Yes.
1: Yeah.
0: Yes.
1: And then for me to do that, it's like, okay, yes, I'm going to go and meet a group of people. It's awesome. I don't have to self-motivate myself and swim alone all this time. And I don't recommend anyone goes in the cold water and swims alone, but that did happen a few times. And then the sauna is like, it's a nice finisher to my morning, and then I can go home and start my day at work. So yeah. Is there anything else you'd like to say about performance before we finish this chat?
0: No, I think on performance, yeah, we talk about everything, technique, like resistance, yeah,
1: Hydration, nutrition, sleep. Do you find you sleep better now, or that
0: I
1: didn't
0: think that's
1: really?
0: something. I think that's something that I have to change a bit, you know, because I usually have evening shift, so I finish my work at 10 p.m. Sometimes I get to bed at 11, 12, and then I wake up at I'm
1: Four
0: waking
1: thirty.
0: up at 4:30.
1: Yeah.
0: but cold water gives me the energy. You know, it's like a boost of energy for all day.
1: Yeah, well, then you go home, you can work out or, and then take a nap or whatever it is that you need,
0: Yes.
1: right? And so, yeah, that's another motivating thing. It's always like, well, if I'm still sleepy now, it's okay. I can come back home and take another nap and then I'll be
0: Another
1: okay.
0: note.
1: Yeah.
0: Yep.
1: Yeah. Well, Niki Guzman, thank you so much
0: No, thank
1: for
0: you.
1: sharing your story of. The first part was all about, you know, your own journey, and now it's about the performance. So I hope that we've picked up on all of the content for your coolest journey, which is really swimming and especially swimming in cold water. And you can come back anytime on this podcast.
0: Yeah, thank you so much for inviting me again. It's such a pleasure to participate here.
1: Always. Always. So thank you, everyone, and we will see you soon.

Good afternoon. You're tuned to 93.3 on a Friday afternoon. It's about 1 o'clock. Time for the Come Sunday program, a half hour of gospel music from the golden age of gospel and beyond. My name's Paul. I'm your host for the next half hour. On this afternoon's program, we've got some great stars of the golden age of gospel and beyond, the Staple Singers. And we're going to concentrate on this afternoon's show on the period where the Staple Singers recorded for Stax Records out of Memphis, Tennessee, although many of their tracks were actually done in Muscle Shoals for the Stax label. We're going to begin right now with this one. If you're ready, come go with me.

I got it.

There's a Staple Singers in one of their most commercially successful recordings, and I think they had their most success commercially, that is, recording for Stax Records. They were on a number of labels. They made some great records for VJ and Riverside and Vanguard, and but it was the recordings that they did for Columbia, I think. It was the recordings that they did for Stax that brought them their biggest chart success. And we heard that one was one of the all-time biggest, Respect Yourself from the Staple Singers. And it was on those early days of the Staple Singers, a brother Purvis was involved, but he left by the time they got to Stax. It was just down to Mavis, Yvonne, Cleotha, and Pops Roebuck. And then Pops didn't have as big a role to play once they got to Stax. They had hired session players, and the rhythm section became much more prominent, the drums and bass. We began the set with Come Go With Me, Touch a Hand, Make a Friend, and then one called The Ghetto. All three of those were co-written by a guy by the name of Homer Banks, who was a session writer for Stax Records. The last one, The Ghetto, was co-written by Homer Banks and Delaney Bramlett of Delaney and Bonnie fame, and they were recording at Stax at that time, too, and they also recorded a version of The Ghetto. And then we had, after The Ghetto, You're Gonna Make Me Cry, and I always remember a very emotional version of that the Staples performed at the Watt Stax concert, which was a festival. Stax, it was there. It was the African American answer to Woodstock, put on by Stax Records in the Watts section of L.A. And a big feature of that festival was the Staple Singers, and a big feature of the Staple Singers set was "You're Gonna Make Me Cry," which we had in that set, and then "Respect Yourself." I'm talking a little quickly because I want to get a couple more tunes in before we run out of time here at the Come Sunday program, and here. Here's another one from Stax, from the Staple Singers, from their period on Stax, This World.

Yeah, I'm going to pull that one back because I've got one more Staple Singers track I want to get to before we run out of time. That was a good portion of a track called This World. And you could see that Mavis Staples, when they got the Stax record, really became the star of the Staple Singers. Pop Staples, as I say, kind of took a bit more of a backseat. Although while they were on Stax, Pops recorded a guitar album with Albert King and Steve Cropper and Pop Staples. It was an all-guitar album called Jammed Together. So Pops was still a good part of the Staple Singers when they were on Stax Records, but his guitar wasn't as prominently featured, and Mavis became the real forefront of the group. Anyway, before we sign off, I got to get to this one. This is probably the biggest record that they had when they were on Stax, and I think it cracked the top 40, maybe even the top 10 of pop charts, and we're going to go out with this one. The Staple Singers to close off come Sunday this afternoon, and I'll take you there.

0: 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My name is Timur Bigaliyev, and I'm the journalist for the SciSection radio show broadcasted on CFMU 93.3 FM radio station. We are here today with one of the most cited social psychologists alive, Dr. Roy Baumeister. Dr. Baumeister researches subjects about the self, and he recently summarized his career of research into his self-described magnum opus, which is a book titled The Self-Explained. Thank you for coming on here, Dr. Baumeister.
1: Well, thanks for having me.
0: In your book, you describe the self as a process rather than a thing. For the viewers, can you describe what the self is and its purpose?
1: Self is a word we use every day, but it's remarkably difficult to define exactly what it is. Some people have begun to say, well, there's no such thing as a self. It's an illusion, particularly brain researchers who can't seem to find a single spot in the brain. But the self is the construction of unity. It's imposing a system to unify the whole organism. Intuitively obvious step forward in evolution, I think, was walking. You have a brain that organizes the movements of the different legs, or whatever, if it's a snake or a fish. But the brain uses a system to move the body so that it can move itself from one place to another. And in a more advanced way, the human self is constructing unity, not just in the present, but across time. One of the big evolutionary innovations is that humans have a sense of the future and the past, and so the self is seen as acting in there. And nobody's completely consistent. So when I say it's the construction of unity, it's a project that never quite gets all the way there, but it gets far enough. The self comes into being as the brain learns to operate a role in a social system. The human self takes shape because of the requirements of the social system. This is something we don't appreciate well enough. Even in psychology, we tend to think of the single mind. But humans evolved to work together, to communicate and cooperate in ways that other animals don't, and ultimately to create society with culture involving shared information. So these systems work really well. Evolution is driven by survival and reproduction. So these social systems have enabled the human population to increase magnificently up to 8 billion people on the planet, whereas almost all the other mammals' populations are declining, partly because of us. So these systems work very well, but you need advanced psychological properties to take part in them, like moral responsibility. You have to keep your promises, otherwise, again, that aspect of society breaks down. So it's better for the social system if you have continuous roles, you have a job, you have moral responsibility, as I said, you have obligations to others, you occupy a place in it. None of that is built into the brain as the need for it. But social systems work better with cells. There's one place in the book, indeed, where I go through, if you live totally alone, somehow we're on a deserted island and never met another human being, you really would not need much of a self. You wouldn't really even need a name. You wouldn't need the ideas of ownership. You wouldn't have roles in society. You wouldn't have a reputation, again, moral responsibility, and on and on. So much of what constitutes the self, the need for it is rooted in the social system. And so the brain learns to perform this role because that's how it survives and reproduces. And that's where the self comes into being.
0: So how do we develop a self-identity? And does self-identity come from genetics, or is it more of a product of socialization?
1: Certainly genes have an influence on behavior in many respects. Again, the self, as the brain operating a role in the social system, that's more the individual adapting and learning through socialization how to do it. What you're supposed to do, we learn what are the rules for sharing, for respecting the property of others, we learn how to get along, we learn language, we learn concern about our reputation. So the self is more constructed than a genetic thing, but of course it rests on a strong basis of genetic tendencies. But the genes affect things more like your basic wants and needs and your temperament. I'm a professor and you could probably hunt through my genes at great length and never find that there's a professor gene that's in there. But because perhaps of genetic tendencies, I have a preference for certain kinds of work, better suited for certain kinds of work than others. But becoming a professor was very much a process of working in society, of learning the roles that are available, of do well in school to become a professor. So all those things are happening. Again, it's the brain learning to perform the role in the social system. It's the genes certainly help if I had genes that suited me better to be, I don't know, a pirate on the high seas or a manual laborer or a painter or something like that. Well, could have gone a different route. And some people end up in roles that they're not so genetically suited for. You know, they find life stressful. Choosing your self-identity and building it is more a process of working in society, not something that your genes made together. I should say, too, much of the research as I read it, I don't really follow the genetic stuff that closely, but there's a big shift for gene-environment interactions, that the environment turns genes on and off, and genes predispose you to seek out certain kinds of environments. So there's relatively little in human behavior that's purely the product of genes or purely the product of environment, that they work together. But with the self, again, the genes don't dictate who you are other than belong to a particular family because they gave birth to you. And so you have their genes, sort of basic desires we naturally associate with our family. We have certain sexual desires for certain kinds of people, genetically shaped. So the genes are the foundation there. But again, the self comes into being more through the social interaction.
0: I heard a quote, I think it was by Skinner. He said that if he had children on an island, then he can socialize them to become whatever profession he wanted.
1: Okay, that is a famous line. I don't think it was Skinner, although it might have been. It was one of those early animal researchers. That was a century ago. Back then, they really believed in the endless power of the environment and the minimal influence of genes and heredity. The spirit of there is that, yes, people can be shaped to do different things. That much is true. The idea that this is unlimited and you can make anybody into anything, that's almost surely an overstatement. But no, it's not like you could pick any random baby and make it into any sort of person or any sort of role in society. Continue to see very well that different people have different abilities and different tendencies and different temperaments. And so different people are suited for different kinds of jobs.
0: How do people choose their identity? And can you predict or influence someone to identify more as one identity than another? Like maybe for parents, like influencing their children?
1: Well, in my book, this is one of the basic arguments. Who makes the self? Do you make it your own self? Do you choose who you are? Or are you just the product of circumstances and you were born? And circumstances certainly vary in how compelling they are. I mean, through most of history, not prehistory, but through most of history, most people were farmers, and there's very little chance to be anything else. So you may have the genes that would suit you temperamentally to be a professor, but there were no professors until 10 centuries ago, and very few positions, and so on. And you couldn't just be born in a farming village and think, oh, I want to go be a professor or astronaut or all kinds of other things. So the image I've kind of settled on to present this is it's a bit like a buffet, that society lays out the options and the person can choose what's on the table. If the only thing on the table is being a farmer, then, well, guess what? You're going to be a farmer. In modern life in the West, the buffet is so vast that people can go to university and choose any of a couple dozen fields to major in and develop their education and expertise in those. And then often those lead to multiple different careers as well. So the range of options is much greater now than it was in the past. But what I'm trying to get at with the buffet analogy is there's both some influence of society expanding or limiting the options, and the individual does have some limited choice within those. And people prefer to have more choice. It's certainly one of the advances of modern life that we don't all have to be farmers. I'm really glad I didn't end up being a farmer. No disrespect to the farmers. I'm just not suited for that kind of life.
0: So do you have any research that shows on how someone might pick from the available options on the buffet?
1: People pay attention to their unusual talents because ultimately the job of the self is to integrate you into the group and enable you to thrive, to live well as a member of the group. So you want to first get the group to include you, to accept you, and so on, and then you want to perform well in it. So knowing what you can do better than other people helps you find a position where you're more valuable to the group. Economists talk about this in some respect as the the law of comparative advantage. So say, for example, I have an ability of 8 as a farmer and 5 as a blacksmith. Well, you'd think I'm a better farmer than a blacksmith. I should be a farmer, right? But suppose I live in a village where everybody's an 8 or a 9 as a farmer, and everybody else is only a 2 as a blacksmith. Well, I'll be a better farmer than a blacksmith, comparing it like that, but I'll be more successful in this group if I'm the blacksmith, because I'm way better than anyone else at that, whereas I'm just average as a farmer. And there is evidence that people do pay attention to this kind of thing. They look at not just their good traits, and you know, everybody knows people like to have good traits, but which of their good traits stand out in their social group, because that's what gives you a better chance. You want to belong to a group. I recall back when I was a musician, and people said, well, if you wanted to play in an orchestra and you don't have much musical talent, learn to play the harp and buy a harp. You know, it's not going to get you into the Cleveland Orchestra or the New York Philharmonic, but there are a lot of orchestras that just need somebody to play a decent harp. And harps are expensive. Most people don't have them. So if you could get by, you could get accepted there. I was more of a rock and jazz kind of person. And for us, it was bass players. If you wanted to be in a rock band or jazz band, learn to play the bass. There are a million guitarists and keyboardists and singers and all that. They're all over the place. But every band needs a bass player. And there just aren't that many of them. So you can find your way in and then reach your dream by doing that. But it's cultivating your unusual strengths and abilities.
0: Yeah, I actually also played saxophone in high school. And I was also a swimmer. So I remember when I had like a bad performance or I was struggling with the song, like in my head, I would justify it maybe in an ego defensive way where I'm not a musician, I'm just a swimmer, or like I'm more of an athlete. And then when I had a bad like athletic performance, I would say, well, all of these guys, they can't play the saxophone as well as I do. So yeah, I think that really speaks to your point about comparative advantage. What is the impact of having more buffet options when you're choosing an identity?
1: Well, it makes the business of constructing and maintaining the self more complicated. I had a paper here some years ago on how the self became a problem. This paper was published in the 80s. But people were still talking about identity crisis and struggles to know yourself, find yourself, and all these things. So there's this view in the culture that the self is some kind of difficult, elusive thing, and it's a struggle to do. And it was also clear to me that this sort of struggle was not there in antiquity. They did not have these sorts of things. So there's clearly been some sort of change, not chalking it up to any kind of genetic change. The time interval is probably much too short for that. Biologically, we're the same sorts of people as were born a few thousand years ago. But they didn't struggle to know themselves and find themselves and all that. Part of that, though, arises from what you mentioned in your question, having so many more options that you need to find something inside yourself to help you choose among them as to which one you're suited for. I said earlier, through most of history, most people have been farmers and did not have other options. It's mostly a blessing to have so many more options, so many more different kinds of lives and careers that

0: one of the comedy movies by Buñuel, where there's a crowd demonstrating and they're chanting "Down with Freedom," and it's just silly. There's never been a "Down with Freedom" demonstration. No, people want more freedom, but exercising it puts more strain on the self. Most people, I think, would say it's worth it because they want to have the options to choose a career. If you wait a little longer to make the decision, you're perhaps more grown up and have a better idea of what your capabilities are and what will enable you to have the sort of life that you want. So choosing later is probably beneficial to the individual, and it really doesn't seem to cost society much, except in extreme cases where suddenly we need a lot of farmers or need a lot of soldiers or something like that. But even the need for soldiers tends to be a temporary thing or responding to a crisis.
1: Yeah, I would rather be able to choose my major than have it be given. But I was also reading some literature, I think it was about cognitive dissonance, where people justify the choice that they made. So that before they make the choice, people would much rather have the choice. But once they've already made the choice, they justify their decisions and they're much happier after.
0: Yes, of course. I think right now they're doing one of these giant replications to see if they can reproduce the finding, even though it's been reproduced in many different laboratories, trying to get it all at once on a particular occasion. Fortunately, those things have not worked very well in social psychology. But nevertheless, I do believe in the effect. Certainly people justify things after the fact. When you have awareness of multiple options, when you have to make a choice, the ideal thing is to think them through and evaluate them carefully and rationally. Once you've made your choice, then it helps just to say, oh, this is the right thing. It's continue questioning, and oh, maybe I should have chosen to be a dentist after all, or maybe I should have done something else. That's really not helpful, especially once that door is closed. So psychologically, it's probably beneficial to make your choice as best you can and then settle into it, commit yourself to it, and identify it and persuade yourself that you did the right thing. And a little positive confidence in yourself and your choices helps you carry through them. Carrying self-doubt about maybe I did the wrong thing for 20 or 30 years, that's not really going to be all that helpful. I suppose we can see it even more obviously with getting married. You're only allowed to marry one person, so you might have a couple options and you think about it carefully and then you make the choice. But that'll be better for the marriage if you just persuade yourself that this was the perfect choice to go on and continue looking at your husband or wife and saying, oh, I don't know if I made the right choice, maybe I should have picked the other one. And to continue doing that for 20 or 30 years is probably not going to accomplish anything positive. That other person is long gone anyway, and having the doubts will just weaken your commitment and your positive relationship with the one you did choose. So yeah, I certainly think cognitive dissonance is a helpful way to adapt to life, more positive than negative effects by far.
1: So do you think that effect could also extend to choosing an identity, where if you have an identity laid out for you, I think it was before, I think it was before the Renaissance or before the Gutenberg Bible was published, knowledge wasn't transmission through books or through, there wasn't any technology. So people just followed in their family's footsteps and they already had a career laid out. So do you think that people then might've been happier, or do you think that people are more happier with choice?
0: People certainly want more choice, and I suspect happiness is there. But as we mentioned, limited options, you don't consider the others, or you make a limited choice and then rationalize it. That probably doesn't have that big an effect on happiness. One of the mysteries is getting away from the self, is that levels of happiness don't seem to change much in the modern world. Even though objectively life gets better and better, people born today versus born a century ago have so many options and opportunities. But are they happier overall? I don't really know. It looks like the emotion system just responds very locally. It responds to small differences and small changes in your environment. So even though your life is objectively much better, you don't feel much happier about it. I think it was Ben Franklin who remarked once that if society could ever solve the toothache, everyone would just be happy all the time. And you think what it must have been like before modern dentistry. You've got a toothache and there's just this pain in your head

0: it goes on for weeks at a time, and it's sharpened and interferes with the eating and kissing and everything else. And it must have been awful. And yet, that's gone. I mean, people just had those. It was part of life, and you expected it. And now, I don't know anyone who's complained about a toothache in years. It was a small thing. You go to the dentist to get it taken care of right away. We've solved the problem, but is everyone happy? As Ben Franklin predicted? No, we find other things to be unhappy about. If you had a toothache for a couple of years, and then suddenly it was solved and it was gone, well, then you'd be happy, but probably not forever. Probably just for a while. It's the same. They show this with salaries. You know, say you make $50,000. That's a lot more than your ancestors made. And you have so many more nice things, different kinds of food and better shelter and cars and appliances. You know, it's a struggle to make it meet. And then your salary goes up to $60,000. And wow, that's great. You're happy. But after a while, that wears off too. And so you cease to be happy about it. And you think, well, if only I had 70,000, then I'd be happy. So the emotion system responds to the changes. It responds to what other people get. I remember that the social psychologist Michael Argyle wrote a book on money and looked at people's motivations and feelings and, you know, what's the influence of money on happiness and so on. Well, what people really want is to have more money than other people. So it's not any exact amount or what it will do for you. It's just if you have more money than others, you feel good about that. If you have less than others, then you're unhappy, even though you have more money and could do more with it than most people who ever lived. They don't count. It's the other people around you at your time. So that's my take on the happiness issue.
1: Yeah, that also reminds me about Brickman's lottery study, where he found that people were initially happy after they gained a lot of money and they won the lottery, but over time it evened out. So they were as happy before winning the lottery as after.
0: Yes, that is a classic study and has had a big influence. He studied people who won the lottery and also people who were in had severe crippling accidents and became paralyzed. So life got abruptly much better or much worse. Initially, the ones who won the money were much happier and the ones who were paralyzed were much unhappier. And his point was both of those tended to wear off over time. That's a fair point, but in the subsequent work, this paper on another topic, the influence is called bad is stronger than good, that the mind overreacts to bad things. I have another a recent book on it called The Power of Bad. And so you get over winning the lottery a lot faster and more thoroughly than you get over being crippled or paralyzed. And the same with other things. Yes, the mind adapts to everything, but it seems to get over improvements in life much faster than deteriorations in life.
1: Do you think that there is a youth culture today?
0: Certainly the idolization of youth has increased in modern life, and people seek to be young and look young and act young. For example, the changed attitudes towards sexuality. Fairly young adults are the most sexually attractive, and so people don't want to be sexually appealing, and being old is a turnoff in both genders, especially in women, probably for biological reasons. So the worship of youth goes partly with the desire to have sex appeal. Another really crucial thing that I think we don't appreciate is the wisdom of age becomes obsolete much faster. We've talked about living in medieval farming villages and so on, and well, you were going to just follow in your parents' footsteps and take over the farm from them. Or in a few cases, if your father was the blacksmith, then maybe you would become a blacksmith too. In all these cases, you have a lot to learn from your father, and if you're a girl, a lot to learn from your mother as well. They hold the best information that you can get as to how to make these things work. That's just not true at all anymore for multiple reasons. For one, we don't follow in our parents' career footsteps. If in the few cases where we do, then the kids probably do rely somewhat on advice for their parents. But also the world changes faster, and so the parents' advice, what worked for them, probably doesn't work as well anymore. I recall my sister, my father was a businessman, and my sister went into business as well. And so she said, well, he would give her advice and stuff like that. And she would talk to me and kind of roll her eyes and say, yeah, well, that's what worked back in the 60s or 70s or whatever. But things have changed and organizations have changed. And so what all the hard-earned wisdom that he built up over a career of interacting with people in business and learning how to get things done, most of it's obsolete and irrelevant. So old people really have a lot less to offer than they did in the past. One of my colleagues in Australia who studies getting old and relations on said there was a recent survey asking young people what is the best thing that old people can do for young people. And the most common answer was give them money. So wisdom, care, mentoring, relationships, that was not all that salient to them. And, you know, you can see that cynically or just realistically. What does a young person have to gain from an old person? And well, on average, money may be one of the most, or one of the only things. Hold on, my puppy's here. Puppy, not making a noise. We're talking.
1: So my next question is, based on your research on the self, do you think it's more virtuous to control bad thoughts, so not act on bad impulses, or to not have bad thoughts at all?
0: Well, this is one of the classic philosophical dilemmas, going back, I believe, to Aristotle, who said that the truly virtuous are the people who are never tempted to sin. Now, my research on self-control and so on, I more admire the people who are tempted to do something bad and overcome it. I know several colleagues have gotten into doing research on this as well, and on what people assume is more virtuous and who they'd rather be with. I think you'd rather be with a person who has no temptation to do it, whether, you know, so a spouse who has no temptation to leave you for somebody else, or a worker who has no temptation to cheat you or betray you or something like that. People would prefer to have that kind of person. But they do, in a way, admire the person more who overcomes it, because that's more realistic. And most cases of virtue, I mean, that's what morality is for, is to overcome things that people want to do but shouldn't. I think Freud pointed out there are no moral rules to tell people not to eat stone or not to burn up all their money, because nobody wants to do those things. The rules are for things that people are strongly tempted to do, but it's better for society if people refrain from it. You know, like helping yourself to steal other people's possessions. A society where that becomes the norm cannot really function very well for very long. So I think in reality, the operation of virtue is really more about having the selfish impulses, which are often natural and understandable, but overcoming them to do what's right to enable the group to function. Now, there's a further complication, which is if you just make yourself do the right thing over a long period of time, things become more automatic. And so the desire to do otherwise does gradually fade away. So yes, you can modify yourself by not acting on a certain kind of sinful desire. Over time, the desire dwindles. Grappling with this, for example, and I've been reading research on addiction. Addicts think that if they quit, that their desire for the cigarette or whatever they're addicted to will just increase more and more until it will become irresistible. That's not actually what happens. When they quit, the desire goes down. It does keep coming up from time to time. But, you know, people who say have quit smoking and haven't smoked in years, they aren't feeling as many daily impulses for a cigarette as they did back when they were smoking, or even after when they first quit. They do point out that it's still there in the brain. A friend who had quit smoking for years and going to celebrate something, so she had one cigarette and I was hooked for another 5 years. One cigarette just brought me back to how wonderful smoking was. So it is there, but again, the desire to do the sinful thing does diminish a lot as a result of resisting the desire steadily and consistently over a period of time.
1: If you wanted someone to remember three key points from this episode, what would they be?
0: All right. Well, first points are, first, the self is not a thing, but more of a performance or a process of performance. The second, the self is mainly there to help us relate to others, both individually and collectively in society. You operate a role in society and you have a name and address and reputation and so on. And one of the great debates in the self is there no self, is an illusion, or do people have one self, or do they have multiple selves? But the answer is one, even though the unity is incomplete. It's the process of constructing a unity. And it is real. Again, it takes shape based on the demands of the social system. It's not something that the brain has to do on its own. But the demands of the social system for moral accountability and credentials and qualifications and reputation, things like that, that's the process. And it's basically the construction of unity.
1: So I'll just say the outro now. Thanks for taking the time to meet with me, Dr. Baumeister. And that's it for this week of SciSection. Make sure to check our podcast available on global platforms for our latest interviews.
2: 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Welcome to the show. I heart Hamilton. I'm your host, Kristen. 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Find the show over on Instagram at iHeartHamilton_CFMU. Please let me know if you're listening, where you're listening from. Always happy to see it. And of course, if you're a local musician from Hamilton and the surrounding area and beyond, really, I'll take all Canadian tracks, but prioritize local first here on the show. So if you're a musician, you've got new music coming out, definitely get in touch. And of course, you can do that as well. My show page right here at cfmu.ca. My email is there. And the blog is over at iHeartHamilton.ca. Check out the newest post over there is my Spring 2026 playlist, my latest quarterly roundup of tunes that I like to do, all gearing up to that best of at the end of the year. So you can check out some new tracks in our local scene and EPs and albums as well. And you can also give that a stream over on Spotify. And speaking of new music, always so much to keep track of in our local music scene. So we're going to get to lots of new local releases on today's show. I'm going to start with that local playlist that I mentioned that I always have fun putting together and spotlight some more releases that you can find on that mix. We're going to start with Arkells, whose latest album, Between Us, just dropped in April. And I'm going to play a track we haven't heard yet, at least on this show, called What's On Your Mind, featuring Poolside. Then over to Ryan Sykes with his latest track, Champagne Birthday, released on his birthday. Then over to Emma Whale, great new single from Emma called I Don't Know. And then Blossom from their album Amaryllis. We're going to hear the track And Run. All kicking us off today here on 93.3 CFMU.

New Hamilton music to kick off today's episode of I Heart Hamilton here on CFMU. That was Blossom and Run from Amaryllis. Emma Whale, brand new track called I Don't Know, Ryan Sykes, Champagne Birthday, and Arkell's What's On Your Mind featuring Poolside from their album Between Us. And I want to mention a cool music-related event coming up on Sunday, May 24th, 1 p.m. at Merritt Brewing. It's the book launch for Track Changes, the origin story of Canadian music on the internet from 1990 to 2010, written by Cam Gordon. This is a free event featuring Cam Gordon in conversation with Stuart Berman. And a little bit about the book. A major chapter in Canadian music history has been hiding in plain sight for decades. It's now been brought back to focus by Track Changes, the origin story of Canadian music on the internet, 1990 to 2010. This new nonfiction book by Toronto-based writer Cam Gordon, available now. The book offers the first comprehensive account of how the internet's early evolution forever altered Canadian music culture. Track Changes captures two decades of change that largely slipped from view as early digital platforms went offline and the era's consumer technologies became obsolete. The book recovers many of these moments and shares this partially hidden history of Canadian music, media, and technology. Again, that's happening on Sunday, May 24th, 1 p.m. at Merritt Brewing, and it's a free event. And getting back into some new local releases, we're going to start with a new track from Citizen Benton. Citizen Benton blends live electric bass with modern electronic production, drawing from indie dance and groove-driven styles while keeping a strong live musician feel. We're going to hear latest track called Dancing with the Ghost. And next up, we'll hear from Waterdown-based recording artist and radio personality Jay Cabrera with his latest track, Half on Empty. Jay blends R&B and pop with effortless soulfulness and high voltage energy. And we'll round out this set with Hamilton-based MC and producer Flozis off of his latest release, HSR Polychrome. This is a new collaborative album alongside producer Mills Grills, and we're going to hear the great track about Hamilton called RIP The Spot. We've got Citizen Benton, Jay Cabrera, and Flozis up next here on 93.3 CFMU.

new local releases there. That was Flozus from his latest album, HSR Polychrome, the track RIP The Spot, Jay Cabrera before that, Half on Empty, and Citizen Benton, Dancing with the Ghost. And we're going to keep it rolling with more new local releases for this next set, and we're going to get into some rock tracks and more next. And we're going to start with Andrew Murowski with his brand new album called Welcome to Nowhere, just released. Hamilton-based artist blends punk, alternative rock, and singer-songwriter influences, and this album moves between political frustration, personal anxiety, identity, nostalgia, and trying to find your footing in a world that feels increasingly unstable. And we're going to hear the first track off of the album called Brand New Day. Following that, we'll hear a new one from The Next Machine called Cutting All Ties, and then over to Brantford with High Low from their album High Low for Mayor. We're going to hear the track Loose Ends, and you can catch High Low playing Mills Hardware tomorrow, Saturday, May 16th, supporting Kerosene Heights alongside Dear Marianne. We've got Andrew Murowski, The Next Machine, and High Low up next here on CFMU.

Music from Branford and Hamilton right there. That was High Low, Loose Ends from High Low for Mayor, The Next Machine, Cutting All Ties, and Andrew Morosky, Brand New Day from the new album, Welcome to Nowhere. So let's check out some Canadian tracks next, moving a little more broadly into our scene beyond Hamilton and the surrounding area. Over to Toronto now, we're going to hear a new track from the band Moon River called Force of Habit. Then over to Calgary, we're going to hear from the debut EP from the band Peach Panic. It's called Emotional Support, and we're going to hear the track

And we just heard the Mosfets' Fargo from their upcoming self-titled EP, Peach Panic, Charlie from Emotional Support, and Moon River, brand new track called Force of Habit. We're going to end off today's show with local artist The World Next Door from the album Chaotic Mixing. We're going to hear the title track. The theme music that you heard at the top of the show is New Hands Swimming, the Quick Fix remix. Again, find me over on Instagram at iHeartHamilton_CFMU. Always happy to hear from you. Have a wonderful long weekend, everyone, and I'll see you next time.

0: So welcome back to Office Hours Unplugged, where we chat with researchers and PIs here in McMaster. Today we bring with us to the studio Dr. Joe Kim. Thank you so much for being here. Could you please introduce yourself to the audience?
1: Okay, hi. Thanks for having me. I'm Joe Kim. I'm a professor of psychology, neuroscience, and behavior. I direct the Education and Cognition Lab, and I teach our large introductory psychology courses with Dr. Cadieux, and I'm also the academic director for the McCall McBain postdoctoral teaching and leadership program.
2: Nice. And just kind of taking it back to the very beginning, what kind of sparked your initial interest in psychology and neuroscience and education research broadly?
1: So for me, I think my first exposure to psychology was when I got to university. Mm-hmm. So I took introductory psychology, and I was just fascinated by the types of questions that were being asked. And even now, as an instructor for the course, what I tell students that I find to be most fascinating about psychology is that first, the questions that we ask are questions that philosophers and intellectuals have been asking for thousands of years. But we're very young science relative to other sciences. And it's really exciting for me at this stage because I feel like we're still at the ground floor.
2: Right.
1: There are still groundbreaking discoveries to be made, and we now have really amazing tools to answer some of these questions that we're interested in.
0: And was there like a specific experience or mentor that really solidified your passion for this field?
1: Yeah, I would say in my second year, I took a course on learning and conditioning with Shep Siegel. Mm-hmm. And I found the whole course really fascinating, that they broke down this question about how do organisms learn, and just the beauty of the experiments and how things were designed to try to understand principles of learning. And my favorite section in that course was learning about how learning and physiology interact for maintaining homeostasis in our body. And one of the applications was learning about drug addiction, mm-hmm. and the impact of drug effects and how learning and physiological regulation interact. And there were a lot of experiments we talked about that featured Shep Siegel. Mm-hmm. And I didn't even realize at the time that that was my instructor.
0: Wow.
1: Right. And so then when I made the connection, I was just absolutely fascinated. Like, wow, this person right in front of me, he's the person that's been doing this research. And then actually that inspired me to go on to do grad work. And so I did my PhD with him.
0: Oh, and would you say that's like a benefit that, like, you know, this field is kind of new? Like, there's so much to like explore, to discover, and that kind of evokes more passion in, you know, researchers who are interested in this field, right?
1: I think so. So I tell my class too that, you know, there are people in this class that are probably going to make, you know, significant contributions, groundbreaking discoveries in psychology. And like I said, we have these amazing tools now. And like, I'll just cite one example. So in the psychology building at McMaster University, we have this facility called the Live Lab, mm-hmm. Large Interactive Virtual Environment Lab. It's a 130-seat performance theater, mm-hmm. with virtual acoustics. So first of all, I can just use an iPad and change the acoustics of the entire theater. So it could sound like a small classroom. It could sound like a busy restaurant. It could sound like any concert hall in the world.
0: Amazing. Wow.
1: It's with just the touch of a button. That's pretty amazing. The next part that's really amazing is that of these seats, 40 of them can be wired so that you could measure any physiological measure that you can think of. So for example, we could measure EEG. We could measure brain waves of 40 people while they're experiencing a concert. We could measure galvanic skin response. We could measure heart rate. We could measure motion capture. So here's an application. I'm interested in what are the conditions that lead people to be engaged and pay attention during a lecture. Mm-hmm. So instead of just being in some small computer booth, we can have people in an actual lecture hall listening to an actual lecture. And then instead of just asking them, are you motivated? Are you paying attention? We can look at EEG, galvanic skin response, and heart rate variability as a neurophysiological signature of how engaged and how well they're paying attention. And we could even compare that to what they self-report.
0: Oh my God, that's amazing.
1: So it's almost like futuristic.
0: Yeah.
1: And so not that long ago when people were measuring things like mind wandering, so this is connected with attention. So while you are trying to pay attention on a primary task, at some point your mind's going to start wandering and drift to secondary tasks. Like, what else do I have to do today after this interview?
0: Mm-hmm.
1: Right? And so how do you measure that?
0: Mm-hmm.
1: So typically you just have a sound beep periodically and just say, hey, just a few moments ago, were you paying attention on a scale of 0 to 100? Right, so just kind of introspection. And there's a lot of problems with that. But now we have these amazing neurophysiological measures that we could match up to see how well they are actually paying attention.
0: It's amazing.
2: That is amazing. The research facilities and things here in McMaster, in my opinion, are just unrivaled, like genuinely in every department. But I had no idea what the live lab was. I'd always pass by it, but
1: you should check it out because they have all sorts of public events where they have musicians, they have concerts, and they typically involve the audience,
2: mm-hmm.
1: right? So, for example, when you have musicians playing together, you know, especially if you have a type of music like jazz where there's a lot of improvising, it's really interesting to see. At some point, you know, they become synchronized with each other. So they're if you measure EEG, they become synchronized with each other. Oh. And then if you have like a audience that is like trained in music, it's interesting to see the synchrony that can emerge with the audience. There's also something really interesting about listening to live music that's different from hearing a perfect audio reproduction, right? So you could probably get a better music quality experience from listening through really high quality headphones. But there's something different about going to a concert, going to a live lecture. There's something different. The interactions with people around you, probably brain synchrony is part of it. There's some social facilitation. So this is a perfect facility to measure this group dynamic interactions.
0: Right, especially when there's like so many different factors, and now you have the live lab that's able to capture so many different, you know, measurements, which is amazing.
1: Yeah,
2: yeah.
1: So you know, we have, you know, people have been wondering about how do group dynamics affect performance? You know, how accurate are our memories?
0: Right.
1: You know, is the world the way that we really experience it? These are all kind of like philosophical questions that are now really grounded in science as well. And so we can do some really interesting things.
2: Wow. And that's really great to hear. And I just want to understand, like, going back in your own educational journey, the place where you did your bachelor's, what university?
1: So I did my undergrad at McMaster University.
2: Oh, wow. So, and then you did your
1: and
2: PhD.
1: And then I stayed to do my PhD with Shep Siegel. And then I went to San Francisco. So I was at University of California, San Francisco for 6 years as a postdoc and as a research scientist. And then I came back to McMaster for my current position.
2: Wow. Mm-hmm. And has your sort of perspective on education and teaching changed since you've come here and actually started teaching your own classes and how has your research kind of influenced that?
1: So the way that I learned as an undergrad is very different from the way that I'm teaching introductory psychology, for example. So when I was an undergrad, you know, the classic course setup, undergrad course setup, was there 3 lectures a week. And the reason why you go to lectures is that's where you get all the information for the very first time, right? And I think it was generally a variable experience, you know. So it depends on the quality of the lecturer. How good is the lecture? How well organized is it? How engaging is it, right? Mm-hmm. And then how prepared are you? And, you know, if the lecturer says a term like dorsal lateral and you don't know what that is and you're trying to figure out what that is, and you might be lost for the rest of that lecture. But that's just the way that lectures were. The way that we teach introductory psychology is using this blended learning model that I set up when I first got here at McMaster in 2007. So been developing it since 2007. And the whole point of this model is that all that primary course content we deliver through web modules. And the whole point of that is that so students can engage in self-paced learning so that they can go through things maybe more than once. And so especially when we cover very complex material like the action potential, I actually even say within the web module, you know, I have this joke, like, unless your name is Hubel or Weasel, this is very complicated stuff, and I would suggest you go back through this unit again. And I think that's the whole point, that you can go through this at your own pace to learn all the primary course content, the facts, the theories, the terms, frankly, the things you just have to memorize, right? This sets you up for an engaging lecture experience. So I think about the lectures that we give in Mac Intro Psych, in some ways, almost like a TED talk, like here, why is it important for you to know about the action potential? Why is it important for you to learn about competition and cooperation? So I always try to create memorable events during the lecture, things that students are going to be talking about after the lecture. We always have interactions, activities, demonstrations. We'll do live experiments in the lecture. And I'll always try to connect with interesting current events or very contemporary research to show students why are we actually learning this. And then that also sets them up for their small group tutorial, where there's only 20 to 25 students. So even though we're this gigantic intro class, this tutorial is probably the smallest classroom experience that most first-year students have. And then all these tutorials are led by amazing undergrad TAs. So we have about 250 applications every year for about 20 new spots, right? And so it's very, very competitive to get into. These are the best students. And then these new TAs, they take a course with me in the fall semester called The Science of Teaching and Learning. So they learn all about the theory and the practice of teaching. Mm-hmm. And then every week, we actually even preview the upcoming week's tutorial together. And so they go into their tutorial, they really know their material. Right. And I think the course evaluations really reflect that. People really always remember their intro psych TA. I don't know if you, do you guys remember?
2: I do, yeah.
0: I forgot the name, but I have a picture perfect image in my head.
1: They really know what they're doing,
0: exactly,
1: right? So I think our TAs are the most highly trained TAs on campus, and they love their job. Like, they're part of a learning community. So, you know, we invest a lot of time and energy and resources into our TAs. And so that's the whole model. And then, so I teach this giant intro psych class, but I also teach this very small third year class for only 20 students, the new incoming Mac intro psych TAs.
2: Wow.
1: And all of their work in that course is done through group projects. But I tell them at the beginning of the year, these are the best groups you'll ever be in for the rest of your life because each of you was hand-selected to be in this class.
0: Mm-hmm. It's really amazing. I mean, I didn't realize that myself. So just hearing about that now is just like there's so much background work that's being done. I think all the students really appreciate that. I think you can probably tell from the course evaluation.
1: Yeah, so we're constantly, we're at a point where we don't have to reinvent the wheel.
0: Right.
1: right? But I will tell you, the first few years I was running the course, the web module quality was not as good as it is now. Mm-hmm. Learn from experience and learn from research how to improve it, and it's been gradually improving. And at this point, we don't have to make major structural changes, but we are constantly making additions. One of the big kind of fun things that we're doing is that you may recall that on some of the web modules, there's like a mini movie.
2: I do remember that.
1: Yeah, there's like a mini movie that's at the intro, the middle, and at the end that kind of arcs the story of the web module. Eventually, every single web module will have that. And so every summer, what we try to do is film at least one new one. So we're planning to film a new one this summer, probably for form perception. And so I think it just kind of adds just another fun, engaging layer to the web modules.
0: And considering that you're also directing, as you mentioned, for the Education and Cognition Lab, and I assume it's very connected with Mac Intro Psych, for the viewers out there, could you talk a little bit about the main goals and projects that you're working on and how they may be able to, I guess, be implemented in Mac Intro Psych?
1: Yeah, so we are interested in understanding how humans learn. So we take a perspective of cognition. So attention, memory, learning, executive function, working memory capacity, understanding the conditions that people learn best. How can we use that to apply to improve teaching and training conditions?
0: Right.
1: So one line of research my lab has been interested in is multimedia learning principles. So for example, you have to listen to a lecture. Does it matter what's on the slides? Actually, it does. So the experiment that we can do, for example, is that imagine I record the audio of a lecture, and then I match it up with different slide decks. So one slide deck has just lots and lots of text, kind of almost like a redundant text situation. And that's actually a common template that a lot of instructors end up using. Another one where it's visuals, frameworks that support what is being said, right? Another condition where there's no text, nothing.
0: Right.
1: Turns out providing frameworks, pictures, visuals that support the narrative is the best thing. Mm-hmm. So that's something that you can demonstrate in a lab. You could also demonstrate it in an actual classroom conditions as well. Mm-hmm. And so that directly informs how I design my own PowerPoint slides.
0: Right.
1: Lots of other things that we've been interested in looking at. So for example, what is the best way to use learning objectives? So you've probably seen learning objectives. At the end of this chapter, you'll be able to do blank, blank, blank. And you probably just quickly read through it or you ignore it. So how useful are they? Well, I think they could be very useful, but you have to actually pay attention to it. So we had an experiment where we had students are about to read a chapter that they're unfamiliar with. Here's the classic learning objectives just presented. We had another condition where we took the exact same text, but we turned it into a multiple choice question, right? So read the question stem, and then you have to answer a multiple choice question. They haven't read this material yet. They don't actually know it.
0: Right.
1: So most often, they actually get these questions wrong, right? So this is actually something that's called the pre-testing effect. So I get you to commit to an answer even before you actually know the material to give a very accurate answer. Mm-hmm. It turns out forcing you to commit yourself and think about the answer, you learn more. And so those students who had to read the chapter and they had to do this pre-quiz, even though they got most of them wrong, they learned more from reading that chapter compared to the group that was just given the learning objectives to begin with. And so the pre-testing effect is a really interesting principle that I'll use in my lecture sometime too, where I'll describe an experiment. right? And the best situation is when the finding is really counterintuitive. So if I'm talking about something like cognitive dissonance, I'll describe an experiment, and then I'll get students to give a hypothesis. What do you think is going to happen? Which group will perform the best? And then even if they get it wrong, and then I reveal, well, this is what actually happened. Going through that exercise of committing yourself to an answer leads to more learning. And it's best for counterintuitive findings. So I'll give you a very simple example. Like, do you know what the capital of Australia is?
2: Melbourne.
1: What do you think?
0: No clue.
1: Can you name a city in Australia?
0: I don't want to.
1: Melbourne's a good guess.
2: Yeah.
1: That's okay.
2: Just any
0: for some reason, okay. New Zealand keeps coming up. I know it's another country.
1: Okay. Why did you guess Melbourne?
2: Because Sydney's the obvious answer, and then I feel like Melbourne.
1: Okay.
2: I may have heard it before.
1: Okay. Yeah. So Sydney and Melbourne are the two largest cities.
2: Yes.
1: Actually, neither is the capital of Australia.
2: That is.
1: The capital of Australia is Canberra.
2: I had no idea.
1: Okay.
2: Yeah.
1: Now, you will probably never forget this.
2: Yeah.
1: You're always going to remember that the capital of Australia is Canberra. Yeah. If I just told you from the beginning, the capital of Australia is Canberra, you thought, oh, okay.
2: Yeah.
1: Interesting. But the fact that I actually made you first guess a plausible answer and then revealed the counterintuitive finding to you, that's going to lock that in.
2: Interesting.
1: So that is the power of pre-testing.
2: Hmm.
0: So what if you have no answer?
1: So that's actually a really good question. So if I get you to learn something where you can't even come up with a plausible answer, then pre-testing will be ineffective. So for example, let's say you know nothing about string theory.
0: Right.
1: And then I give you, you're about to read a chapter on string theory, and then I give you a pre-test. Mm-hmm. Questions on string, and you can't even give a plausible answer, there'll be no benefit.
0: Interesting.
1: But if you are about to learn something where you can give some reasonable, plausible answer, and then you have to guess, and then you go through and you learn the correct answers, you will be better off.
0: Mm-hmm. Interesting.
2: And I really want to ask this question now that we're on the topic, I guess, of how people teach and perceive information based on your research. How have you personally, either anecdotally or based on the evidence that you've gotten through your lab or through papers you've read, how do people from the newer generations that are more exposed to technology and obviously went through the pandemic with that influx of screens and everything is delivered through the display, essentially, how is their attention... how are the principles of attention grabbing applying to them relative to people from older generations?
1: So I guess the question you're asking, are generations today different from previous generations? So I would say their brains are not different. So we don't evolve, in the span of like 20 years, right? So the hardware is exactly the same. The habits are different. Right. So there's always been distractions. Right. But the way that we use our time and the habits has changed. So, if you look at your screen time on your phone, you'll probably be shocked at just how much time you are spent, glued to looking at this screen. It trains you as well to become used to it, like the endless scroll. Right. It probably is impacting sleeping behaviors. So if you have an app that's designed to like never end and to kind of keep you at a level of excitement and engagement, it's hard for your body to wind down.
0: Right.
1: Right. And so probably the worst thing that you can do before you go to bed is just flip through your phone.
2: Wow.
1: Right. Because it's just going to keep you at a higher level of arousal. Mm-hmm. And so you're trying to tell your body, okay, it's time to relax, lower your heart rate, slow things down, go to sleep. But your flight or fight response is being engaged, like and like excited, right? Mm. So that's going to be impacting you as well. And so I would say it's probably true that most people spend way too much time on their screens. They anticipate new, exciting news. So especially if you have your alerts on, mm-hmm. you know, sometimes people even experience like a phantom vibration.
2: And just go clutch their pocket.
1: Yeah, like yeah. their phone is actually not going up. But was that my phone? you notice, like, I was actually, before this interview, I was sending, like, a message to my wife. Mm-hmm. But then instead of leaving my phone here, I actually moved my phone away. Mm. Because I know, and research will show, that even just having my phone here, even if I'm not picking it up, it can be distracting. Wow. So I'm trying to pay attention to this interview and these questions. If I had the phone in front of me, I might be looking and go, oh, I wonder, did it go off? Or is my wife sending me a message? So part of my mind will be distracted.
2: Wow.
1: So even in a lecture or learning scenario, it's best to put your phone away. Mm-hmm. Even if you don't pick it up, part of your mind is already being devoted to wondering what new might be coming.
2: Yeah. And just kind of wrapping everything up in a neat little bow here, just looking back at your educational academic career so far, what would you define as sort of your proudest accomplishment? I know it's kind of a hard question, but what is something that you often like to, I guess, wear proudly on your chest as sort of something you're proud of achieving?
1: I would say that we teach, Dr. Kadu and I teach a gigantic course. I mean, it might... I don't know of any course in North America that's as large as our course.
2: Yeah.
1: Right. And I think the first reaction of people would be like, it's so big. Like, they're probably thinking, like, how good could the quality be
0: right.
1: of the course? How good could the student experience be? Mm-hmm. But we put so much time, energy, and effort into every element of the course. So the web modules, they have to be really good. If we're asking people to engage in self-paced learning, on their own, they've got to be really, really good. They've got to be funny.
2: Yeah.
1: They've got to be interesting. Like, our goal is, like, even if you weren't in this course and you just had access to these web modules, maybe you would just watch them because it's that interesting. Maybe right. you would binge watch them, right? That's how much effort we put into it. The lectures. I want people to really show up. I want people to be talking about the lectures afterwards. Same thing with our tutorials. So in our lectures and our tutorials, we have over 90% attendance across the semester. People decide to show up, right? We do little things in our tutorials, like instead of just having these random problem-based learning activities, one day I decided, you know, we should have recurring characters. And so we have recurring characters, and we actually have a storyline that changes every semester, that connects across the semester. There's a midterm season finale. There's an end of semester season cliffhanger that's resolved in 1XX3 the next semester. So all these things, I think, really build goodwill in students. And, you know, whenever I see students, people are like, they're really excited to see me.
2: Yeah.
1: And, you know, so that makes me realize, like, I think we're doing good things.
2: Yeah, and I think I can definitely attest to all of the things you said. I mean, I still remember the first ever lecture I went to when we talked about the horse that would tap its
1: clever
2: toes.
1: Hans.
2: Yes.
1: Yeah.
2: And I also remember all the wacky stories in the tutorial. They're so, like, out there that it just sticks in your head, like the stuff about the Drake and all that stuff.
1: Yeah.
2: It's always like current and keeping up with trends.
1: Yeah.
2: And whoever you have as your writer for these stories, I don't know if it's
1: our TAs.
2: It's your TAs.
1: Our yeah. TAs yeah. help to write all the storylines every year.
2: Yeah. Well, yeah. I guess just extend a thank you to them from us
1: yep.
2: because they're doing a great job.
1: Yeah.
2: And I think you're doing an amazing job with your course. To this day, I don't think I've taken a more memorable course in my undergrad. It's really like a shame because that course happens in your first year and it kind of like sets a really high bar for the rest of my undergrad that all the other courses have not really have not really, I guess, reached in terms of teaching, pure teaching quality, I would say.
1: So we're going to have to fix that.
2: Yeah, we definitely do. I agree. But yeah, thank you so much for coming down here today and sharing your story and your science with us, Dr. Kim. It's been an absolute pleasure, and we're really happy to have you on our show, and we'll see you next time on Office Hours Unplugged.
1: Thanks for having me.

Hey, everybody, you are listening to episode 4 of the Everybody Dance Now special that I decided to do on a random whim because the pandemic has us all bored and searching for new things to do. So I thought it was time to go back down memory lane and check out some old Hamilton indie rock, hip hop, dance, all kinds of different styles of music. And that was Dodger, a band who used to pack them in back in the proverbial day, and the track was called The Sleep. And just a quick bit of history, if this is the first time you're hearing these shows, Everybody Dance Now, Songs from Hamilton, was a series of CDs that CFMU put out for many years in conjunction with The Hawk, which was back then Indie FM 101.5 up at Mohawk College, and then we put out the last few ourselves. But this was one of the co-presentations for the CNC Music Festival, which happened, I guess, the final one, or maybe not. It's hard for me to remember. It's a long time ago. 2009, October 9th, 2009, the fourth annual. What I can't remember is if this was wrapped into Supercrawl yet or not. I just don't recall. Doesn't matter. Let's keep on going with music. We're going to hear the remainder of Disc 2 here on Episode 4, and that's going to move on with En Francais, with The Hours on 93.3 CFMU.

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This is Hamilton, Ontario's college radio station, community radio station, campus-based community station, whatever you want to call it. I'm Jamie Tennant, program director, and we're playing a bunch of old stuff for you all from Hamilton or originally from Hamilton. Some of these artists, many of them relocated to other places like that person, NLX. I believe she went to New York. Buckle Up, the name of that track. Live How You Live before that with Breakdown Hollywood. Cosmonaut with Gravity, Safe and Sound. And we started off that set with En Francais. And my French pronunciation is terrible, even when I'm just trying to say in French. That was a track called The Hours. And hope you're having a good day or evening. I don't know when this is going to air. It could be at any given time. I'm going to keep on going with the music. Ocean Ship, a band that we played previously, their track Hot Black. I always thought it should have been some kind of big radio hit, especially for the era that it came out. This is another track from the same group. It's called Excited, and Ocean Ship did, after we stopped putting these collections out, finally put out another record. You might want to check it out if you can. Excited, Ocean Ship, 93.3 CFMU.

Hello, you are tuned into Alien Nation Radio. Thank you for joining us today. Kicking off the show, that was Holy Diver, a song originally by the artist Dio, which I was going to play to open the show, and then about an hour ago, I learned that there is a brand new Primus cover of the same song, so I figured, what the hell, let's listen to that one. So that was Holy Diver as performed by Primus, and coming up, we have a lot of new music on the show today. First up, this is a new song called The Payoff by Father John Misty. Enjoy.

stand. Well, I don't wanna know what it's like not to be free. I wanna be angry at the world from a crippling disposition.

There you go. That was a new single by Yard Act called Redeemer. And coming up next, we have a real weird and exciting one from an album that came out recently. One of the more exciting experimental releases of the year so far, if you'll ask me. That is the band Lip Critic, and the song is called Legs in a Snare.

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1: Welcome back to Alien Nation Radio. It is currently 4:23 on your Friday afternoon. Hope you've been enjoying the set so far. That was Concrete Vehicles, I don't know what you'd call them, avant-garde, punky, proggy band from Vancouver, who I have been lucky enough to see recently at a Lee's Palace show for the label Dine Alone, which they are assigned to. It was a killer show. Their set blew my mind. Felt like Black Midi had never split up. And while we are on the subject of that show, there was another set there that I was lucky enough to catch, which also blew my mind, that being the up-and-coming punk artist Cam Cahin. So I want to play you a song from his recent debut album this year called Chug. This song is called Yeah Right, once again by Cam Cahin.

That was a new song by the Mountain Goats, who have just released, or sorry, just announced a brand new album on the way. That was the lead single titled Charlie Sheen Reaches Out to the Feds, which, as I understand, is based on the true story of when actor Charlie Sheen somehow got his hands on a gory Japanese exploitation film with effects so realistic he was convinced that he had stumbled on a snuff film and immediately contacted the FBI. So, listen to the song again with that context, and I promise you'll enjoy it even more. Anyway, next up, this is a song that I'm quite excited about. Modest Mouse has just released a new single from their upcoming album, An Eraser and a Maze, which, based on the singles released so far, is set to maybe be their best project since 2007. I mean, I'm loving this new song, so this is it. Third Side of the Moon by Modest Mouse. Check it out.

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1: All right, you just heard the Toronto indie band In Your Walls with a song called Jaded off of their new self-titled album. So give that band a listen if you liked the sound of that. Try and catch one of their shows in Toronto, maybe. And yeah, next up, once again, one of my favorite bands who have been getting a lot of coverage lately with the release of their new album. This is Broken Social Scene. New record is called Remember the Humans. This song is called Only the Good I Keep. Hope you enjoy it.

0: 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Find them on socials or in person at 267 King Street East in Hamilton.
1: Okay, shout out Into the Abyss. Anyway, that last song was by Hamilton's very own Synchronicity. It was called, one sec, Something to Last. So if you enjoyed, check that band out. They have 3 songs out at the moment as of today. So they are worth your time. And yeah, well, we are talking about bands that are sort of based on a throwback prog kind of sound. This next group is from BC, Canada, and they are called Brass Camel. And I would describe them as sounding as though a 70s progressive rock band, in the truest sense of that phrase, was taken out of that era and dropped directly into the present, completely unchanged. So if that sounds good to you, then you will probably enjoy this band. This song is called Borrowed Time by Brass Camel.

All right. So that was My Chemical Romance with a radio live version of their song Na Na Na, followed by a bunch of other Nas. The lead single from their album Danger Days, which is currently undergoing a 15th anniversary deluxe reissue. So stay tuned for that if you're a fan of MCR. And that just about brings us to the end of Alienation Radio for this week. So I hope you've enjoyed the program. Tune in next week, and I will probably be back with more of the same or some new stuff. Who knows? And yeah, playing you out today, this is the band Freako with a song from their new album, Something Worth Waiting For. And yeah, without any further ado, here it is. Ciao.

Okay, you just heard a quick little three-song set there. Shabaka, an amazing artist from London, saxophonist turned flautist. Then we had Massive Attack featuring Tom Waits, two legendary artists together, finally, the collaboration nobody expected. And then The Call from the new Broken Social Scene. On to the next.

That was Blossom on 93.3 CFMU or CFMU.ca if you prefer. Blossom, band from the Hamilton area. I think there might be like a Toronto-Hamilton blend there. I'm not 100% sure. The album is called Amaryllis, and it's actually maybe my favorite local album that's come out in a little while. Fantastic record. Yeah, a lot of nuance on that record and a lot of different sounds and influences. Really cool stuff. That was Of the And and Cold, the name of that track. And really like it. They played the CFMU fundraiser in spring 26. It was much appreciated. Put on a good show. But yeah, check it out. Amaryllis, the band is called Blossom. I highly recommend it. We're going to get into a set of 2 hours of music that is current-ish at time of recording. And I think it's going to be pretty great. So stick around. Ihan Ersahin's Istanbul Sessions. The name of the artist on this next album, Mahale, the track is called Yedi Tepe. I believe I pronounced that right. Probably not. Doesn't matter. Check out the song. This is 93.3 CFMU.

Coming to you from Hamilton, Ontario and McMaster University, this is CFMU, and that was Sam Hemshaw from the album It Could Be Worse and a track called Sun and Moon. Hey everybody, you're listening to 93.3. I hope you're doing well out there. We also heard in that set Joyce Manor from I Used to Go to the Bar, and the track is called Well, Whatever It Was. I feel like you have to say it in that, because there's a comma in there, so it's got to be like, well, whatever it was. Anyhow, İlhan Ersahin's Istanbul Sessions, starting off that set from the album Mahal, and that was Yeti Tepe. If I'm saying any of those words right, obviously I can't know, because I've never heard anyone say it out loud. We've got all kinds of music coming up, including some crazy longness from Sun. That's S-U-N-N-O, bracket, bracket, bracket. You know who I'm talking about. We've got all kinds of different things happening on today's show, but let's start off with Pill to Swallow from the album When a Flower Doesn't Grow. This is Soft Cult on 93.3.

that was a good long set, mostly because of the good long Sun song. That's Sun as in S-U-N-N-O, and then a whole bunch of brackets. You've seen the name, you know the band, or maybe you don't, but I hope you enjoyed that. Obviously something a little different from the CFMU library, but I really got into Sun after getting into Boris, the Japanese, I don't know what you want to call them. Call them a doom metal band, but that's not accurate. They're way too all over the place and mixed up for that to actually hold water as a label for them. But yeah, got into them and have heard great things about seeing them live. Maybe someday. Maybe someday it'll happen before that Antarcticus, a local Hamilton area band. Transcendence, the name of the track, just a single that we have here in the station. And we started off with we had four songs in that set, didn't we? We had Nothing, A Short Story of Decay, the name of the album. Never Come, Never Morning is the name of the track that we heard. We started with Soft Cult, from When a Flower Doesn't Grow, and Pill to Swallow. Gonna get back into music right away with Shane Wiseman from the album Better Luck Tomorrow, Right Where You Want Me, on 93.3 CFMU FM.

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CFMU.ca is the website you might be listening to. Just playing you a whole bunch of music today. No theme other than it's not that old. We heard Black Tea in there from Now That You're Here, Thankless World, the name of the track. They did some work with the incredible Michael Keir at his studio here in Hamilton, Threshold Studios. And he's done lots and lots of stuff, including his own music as well, which hopefully we'll be hearing more of very soon. We heard Shane Wiseman starting off that set with Better Luck Tomorrow. That's the name of the record. Right Where You Want to Be is the name of the track. Gonna just keep on moving into music. Danny L. Harrell, I think, H-A-R-L-E. I never know how to say this stuff because it's just words on a page. Cerulean, the name of the record, and Azimuth, the name of the track, featuring Caroline Polachek. So stick around for this one on 93.3 CFMU.

A leader must do first. I learn slow but do learn. Cold's dropping, cold world, it do burn. The fall off, step down, so whose turn? Take it.

This is a filler show. We call it a filler show not because it's filler material. It's great music. It's just kind of designed to be here when a host can't make it because CFMU, of course, is run by volunteers. And sometimes volunteers have things like exams or jobs or lives. So sometimes they have to miss shows, and that's what you're listening to right now. I'm Jamie. I'm the program director here at 93.3 CFMU. And one of the things I like about doing this the most is I get to check out something from pretty much every record we have in our current new releases section. I don't know that they're new when you're hearing this show. They might be really old by now, but still, for me, it's new. And a lot of this stuff I haven't heard, which is really great, including Dwayne Andrews and the Hot Club of Conception from Conception Bay. That was Conception Bay Blues. Do you sense a theme? We heard Devon in there from Dear Life, a track called Become. And we started off with Danny L. Harl from Cerulean, a track called Azimuth, featuring the fantastic Caroline Polachek. And this is Hamilton's own community radio, based out of McMaster University, here in the basement of the Student Center. We're going to keep on going with music. Javier Yara or Jara? Once again, don't know. The album's called Our Rhythms, Our Voices. 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

Ian Flair with Karma Girl, local single's been making its way up and down our charts for the first bit of 2026, and hope you dug it. This is 93.3 FM. We heard the Lightning Stills in there from their self-titled record, He's My Dealer, the name of the track, and I think I picked that song. Sometimes I pick songs the way I picked them when I was 19 and first starting here at the station as a volunteer. I just see the title and go, okay, great. So He's My Dealer from Lightning Stills. Javier Jara or Yara or Jara from Our Rhythms, Our Voices, and Sodad DeRays on that same station, 93.3. I hope you dug it. We're going to keep on moving on into the Sarandons from Long Way Home. This is the title track. Check it out.

Christian Turner, local artist, the single My Baby on CFMU. Hope you're all doing really well. Once again, I'm Jamie. I'm the program director here, banging out 2 hours of music for you. We heard MX Lonely in there with Shape of an Angel from the album All Monsters. We started off with Sarandon's, the title track off the album Long Way Home.

Welcome back to Mac Jazz Ain't Dead. I hope you've been having a lovely Friday evening. Tonight's show about Jerry Mulligan. So these last two tunes you heard were actually from Miles Davis's The Birth of the Cool, Jeru and Venus de Milo, respectively. Those are both Jerry Mulligan arrangements. Jeru specifically being also one of Jerry Mulligan's nicknames. So we're going to keep going with one more tune off of the album The Birth of the Cool before we go into some of Jerry Mulligan's original work here. This next tune, again, with Miles Davis off the album Birth of the Cool, this track, Rocker.

So that last tune you heard there was Miles Davis's Birth of the Cool, specifically the tune Rocker. Now, after Jerry Mulligan worked a lot with Miles Davis and a lot of that crowd, he moved out to the West Coast, forming the Jerry Mulligan Quartet, notably without a pianist and with Chet Baker. And they made a great album called Pacific Jazz. The next couple of tunes are going to be off that album. First, we've got Bernie's tune. Following that, Lullaby of the Leaves. 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Enjoy.

Those last two tunes you heard there off the album Pacific Jazz by the Jerry Mulligan Quartet. First you heard Bernie's tune, and then you heard Lullaby of the Leaves. I've got a couple more tunes off that same album there. Up next, the two tunes are going to be Tea for Two and Frenesy. Enjoy.

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The last two tunes you heard there were Tea for Two and Frenesy off of Jerry Mulligan Quartet's album Pacific Jazz. Up next, we've got one more tune off that same album, Darn That Dream, and a short ad break, but stay tuned afterwards for more Jerry Mulligan. In the meantime, we're going to play Darn That Dream off that same album, Pacific Jazz. 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

0: You're listening to 93.3 CFMU. That last tune you heard there was Too Marvelous for Words, with Lee Konitz playing with the Jerry Mulligan Quartet off the album, also titled Lee Konitz Plays with the Jerry Mulligan Quartet. Up next, more Jerry Mulligan Quartet for you. We've got two tunes from the recording of their 1954 Paris concert. Now, if you miss the two tunes that I'm going to announce right now, you'll also get the privilege and honor of hearing Jerry Mulligan himself announce those same tunes as we play these tracks for you. So we're going to be playing Five Brothers and their rendition of Laura. All right, you're listening to 93.3 CFMU, Mac Jazz Ain't Dead, and I hope you enjoy.
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Laura.

You're listening to 93.3 CFMU's Mac Jazz Ain't Dead. That last tune you heard there was Laura. Before that, Five Brothers by the Jerry Mulligan Quartet, as performed on their album Live in Paris, or Concert in Paris, 1954. Up next, two more tunes by Jerry Mulligan. This one with his concert jazz band. The following two tunes are going to be You Took Advantage of Me and My Funny Valentine. 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

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Those last two tunes you heard there were Laura, and before that, Five Brothers by the Jerry Mulligan Quartet off of their album Paris Concert 1954. I lied. This is Jerry Mulligan on his own with the concert jazz band where we played You Took Advantage of Me, followed by My Funny Valentine. I'm reading the wrong part of my script. Up next, we've got one last song before we say goodbye to you for today. It's another performance of All the Things You Are, with Jerry Mulligan and Chet Baker back again. This is Jerry Mulligan and Chet Baker Reunited. That's the album name, and the tune is All the Things You Are. It's been a lovely Friday evening again, as always, on 93.3 CFMU's Mac Jazz Ain't Dead, and I hope you enjoy.

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